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1: Culpepper, the inventor of the college football playoff. 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
0: The new pitcher for Missouri State is a left-hander, Tyler Charlton, out of Forest Hill, Missouri. Charlton's been at Missouri State for 3 years. This will be his 24th appearance of the season, 23rd in relief. Two wins, two losses, five saves. He leads them in saves. 2.46 average, 36 innings, and an ERA of 4.75. Feel like they were going to try to get the ball from Brock Lucas to Tyler Charlton with the lead sometime after this fifth inning, but their plan's been blown up by the Hogs, who've scored three runs on three hits and two walks. RBIs from Helfrich, Stewart, and Pompey. Pompey's bloop single gave the Razorbacks this current 4-3 lead. And the seventh batter of this inning is Micah New, and he's made no outs. Second inning walk, fourth inning RBI single. And that was against the pitcher Max Knight, who pitched his butt off in four innings. Lefty-righty matchup. Here's the pitch. New takes a slider very high. Three infielders on New's left. The right side is open. They give a gap in right center. Bogenpaul shades towards left, and Ryan, the right fielder, he's even a couple of steps towards the right field line. A lot of room for new right center. Here's the 1-0, and it's down and in, ball two.
2: Yeah, that's a crazy outfield alignment. I don't know that I've seen a right fielder that far over. He's starting to slide back over a little bit now.
0: It's like overcompensating for the Helfrich double earlier this inning.
2: You're right.
0: Charlton behind 2-0 on Micah New. Here's the pitch. Fastballs downstairs, 3-0. Charlton for the year in 36 innings has walked 13 and struck out 46. Served up seven home runs. Already had two walks this inning from relief pitcher Brock Lucas. And he's responsible for the two runners. He's already given up three. The 3-0 to New is a high strike one. New nods in agreement. Not a pitch you want to be swinging at.
2: Nah. Fastball up and away.
0: Pompey and Souza to their leads. Here's the 3-1 pitch. Swing and a base hit through shortstop left field. Hesitation. Pompey still coming in to score. Souza first to third. New on second base. The throw's very late. Head first with a double. Four runs across on the fifth. It's 5-3.
2: Boy, I tell you what, Phil, that ball was smoked right there. Look, it almost hit Pompey. That was 112 off the bat.
0: Second double of the inning, News 12th of the year. Micah New breaking out. 2-for-2, a pair of RBIs. Rutenbar, the eighth batter of the inning. This is starting to feel like the eighth inning in the second game these teams met.
2: Yeah, you're right. But you know what? I hate to oversimplify, but it's amazing when you just take the balls and swing at strikes.
0: Infield's up. Rutenbar takes a slider high.
2: You know what I mean?
0: Yeah.
2: You take those balls off the plate or the borderline strikes, and you get pitches over the middle of the plate, and that's what happens.
0: Well, they got Max Knight out of the game, and this game totally flipped. Infield up. 1-0 pitch, and Carter takes a slider high again. Ball two. Charlton's not really getting much break.
2: Yeah, that thing, that was 75 miles an hour. It looked like he just laid it up there.
0: He also shows it right out of the glove.
2: Yeah, he really does. Talk about the shape of the baseball. You can see it right out of his hand.
0: Yeah, big sphere. 2-0, here's the pitch. Rutenbar takes down and in, ball three. That's the third 3-0 count in a row. Souza got ahead 3-0. So did New. They both reached base. It was two different pitchers.
2: Now, you know, I always say a swinging bat's a dangerous bat, Phil.
0: A taking bat now, right?
2: Yeah, you're probably going to take right here.
0: Right now, a pitcher who doesn't throw strikes is dangerous for his own team.
2: Yeah.
0: The 3-0 on Rutenbar is very high for ball four, and it's time to break out the bases loaded beer hats. Who brought them? And there they go on top of Razorback fans' heads. From third base to home plate to first base. And Reese Robinette has a chance to make him dance in the stands. But Robinette's 0-for-2 with a pair of strikeouts. So something's got to give.
2: Phil, are you surprised they leave this guy in there?
0: A little bit.
2: I mean, I don't care. Lefty, lefty.

0: Lefty Charlton sets. Robinette waits. 1-1. Slider ripped into right field. Base hit for Robinette brings Souza home. New coming across and holding third now as the right fielder throws a strike to the plate. And Robinette keeps the train on the tracks. Five consecutive batters reaching base. Hogs lead 6-3.
1: I love it, Phil. Got a breaking ball right there, right over the middle of the plate. Hit it 106. And, boy, Bobby Warnes wanted to send him. There was a little bit of bobble in right field, but he had already held Micah New up.
0: And the 10th batter of the fifth inning is Damian Ruiz.
1: All right, I got a text from Coach Matt, number 88, getting hot.
0: Joey Hawkins making another visit, and it appears to be the third pitching change of the fifth inning for Missouri State. They got no outs from Tyler Charlton. And we're just going to let you hear the hog call here at Hoagland Park. At Hoagland Park for the moment.
1: I like it.
0: 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I hope Damian Ruiz likes turkey because it's on the table for him after a break. Hogs up 6-3, and we return after a word from Sonic.
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6: This is Arkansas baseball in the NCAA tournament in Lawrence, Kansas. Alongside Bubba Carpenter, here's the voice of Arkansas baseball, Phil Elson.
0: Well, the new pitcher for Missouri State is another one of their starting pitchers. It is Owen Slater, making only his fourth relief appearance of the year. He's made 12 starts. Slater's a 6'4", 205-pound right-hander from Brooklyn, Ontario. Four wins, three losses. He allows a .314 batting average, 55 two-thirds innings. ERA is near 7, 6.95 to be exact. He's the, let's see, this would be the third pitcher of the fifth inning. Brock Lucas started the inning. He retired only one of five batters. All three reached on Charlton. Lucas gives up five runs. Charlton responsible for all three runners on base with Ruiz facing Owen Slater. You'll have New at third, Rutenbar at second, and Robinette at first base.
1: Yeah, lefty's at .326 against this guy. Righty's .307. So once again, it's still a good time to be a Razorback hitter.
0: Dame started this comeback rally in this inning with a leadoff single to center. Scored on Helfrich's double. Right side open for Ruiz. Singles his last two trips. Slater into the set. And the first pitch is swung on and missed. Good fastball come inside for strike one.
1: Yeah, it's a good pitch right there. 94, a little arm side run.
0: Slater working with his foot on the right side of the rubber, stands tall on the mound and comes set. 0-1 on Ruiz. Swing and a miss again. Two fastballs. You don't get too many back-to-back fastballs past Damian Ruiz. Slater's last relief appearance, May 3rd against Jacksonville State. Three innings, two runs. And an 0-2 count on Ruiz with the bases loaded, one out. Here's the pitch. A swing and a chopper, shortstop. Fife hangs back, gloves the underhand to Sermonelli for one. Ruiz beats the relay to first base to allow the sixth run of the

0: beginning to score new scores. I don't think Fife ever had a chance for the double play.
1: I was timing where he's down the line. I had him at a 3.99 down the line. He was flying.
0: Yeah, and Fife had a little too much of a hump on that underhand flip to the second baseman.
1: I don't think they realized how fast Reese is.
0: Second out of the inning. Five batters in a row had reached. Here's Kojal. First and third for Kojal. The Hogs have 7 runs on 9 hits and without a hit from Kojal yet. He's 0 for 2. Walked earlier this inning and scored. Righty-lefty, no shortstop. Throw to first, chases Ruiz back. Kojal's on a 10-game on-base streak, and in each of those games, he's either scored a run or knocked one in. He has scored one today. Why not knock in more than one? First pitch. Swing and a miss. That's a good changeup from Slater.
1: Yeah, good arm action. That's the first guy we've seen that's really got good arm action on a changeup. This guy's got a quick arm, Phil. So that's why that 94-mile-an-hour fastball plays up. It appears to be faster.
0: 0-1 is hit on the ground to first base, and Gollard will play it cleanly. It's another changeup that got Kojal. 3 unassisted ends the fifth, but Razorback fans stand and show their delight at a 6-run bottom of the fifth inning to take the lead. 6-run score on 5 base hits, and there were 2 left loaded. And today's game is sponsored by your Arkansas Ford dealers and the Ford F-150. Like the Razorbacks, this truck has a strong tradition, earned with outstanding capability and smart features like a mobile generator. That's how to create a fan favorite and the official truck of Arkansas. Steele Eaves takes the mound for the top of the sixth, and the Hogs are up on Missouri State 7-3. This is Arkansas Baseball, presented by Learfield.
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0: Well, now the Hogs have the lead for the first time. Gabe Gackel's been taken off the hook. Steele Eaves, who pitched a scoreless fifth inning, is back on for the sixth. And there is action in the Arkansas bullpen as well. It looks like, I think that's Parker Coyle getting warm. It is Coyle. You're not at the place that you haven't thrown the relievers that the Bears haven't seen yet. We'll see when that moment comes. Gabe Ressler leads off the sixth. He's the nine-hitter. Steele starts with a pitch that's hit high in the air right at center fielder Mike Anew. That's a routine can of corn on one pitch. There's one out.
1: Gotta love that.
0: Mm-hmm. I get another one of those. And it's Sermonelli. You don't get many outs on Bryce Sermonelli. Got the ultimate compliment when DVH decided to intentionally walk him in the fourth inning, because Sermonelli had homered and singled off of Gackel, so he's now this year 8 for 11 against Arkansas pitching. Here's Eaves throwing high, ball one. It's a righty-lefty matchup. Sermonelli went to UCA, but he's from Norco, California. 2 years with the Bears. Stretch by Eaves, third baseman up, pitches a cutter for a strike. Good pitch on the outside corner from Eaves. And it's 1-1 on Bryce Sermonelli. They told us rain was coming, but it hasn't come yet. Kick of the 1-1. Fastball high, and it kicked out of Helfrich's glove a little awkwardly. 2-1. Ryder didn't know where the ball is located because it is right on the first base line. Nobody could see it except one of the Razorback student managers. Eaves throws 2-1 to Sermonelli, and it's fouled back. You don't see Sermonelli chase too often. That might have been a little outside. 2-2.
1: Yeah, a little backdoor cutter.
0: Two count. Here's Eaves' pitch. Outside with a fastball to run a full count. Fife on deck. Missouri State with two in the first, one in the fourth. They've left eight runners. Steele ready with a payoff pitch to Sermonelli. Grounded foul. Came inside with a fastball.
1: Boy, that's a good pitch right there. Came right in on his hands.
0: The Hogs scored one in the fourth, six in the fifth inning. And Arkansas today's left seven base runners, matching their run total. Eaves tries again, 3-2, and it's just low, ball four. Sermonelli reaches base a fourth time. That's one of those pitches, Bubba, where I want the strike zone animation from TrackMan. I want to see where that one might have missed low.
1: Might have been a good time to challenge right there.
0: Yeah, that did look low in the replay behind us.
1: You know, the thing is Ryder just is such a good job of getting below those pitches at the bottom, making them look like strikes.
0: Logan Fife is 0-3. Right-hand batter, here's Eaves' pitch. Sinks it low, ball one. Fife has struck out twice, but reached on a drop third strike in the fourth inning. One on, one out in the top of the sixth inning. The Razorbacks leading 7-3. Eaves gives the runner a look. Here's the pitch. Fife takes inside, and it's 2-0. Eaves gave the Razorbacks 2-2 third scoreless in two appearances in Hoover. It was nails against Texas. 2-0 pitch. Swing and a miss. Like he crossed Fife up.
1: Yeah, he did. Came a little 2-0 cutter. Just got a little bit of late movement on that pitch.
0: It's with Eaves getting the sinker back that really seems to pay most dividends. Short lead at first. Here's a 2-1 pitch to Fife. Swing and a miss, and another slider to get ahead, and it's 2-2.
1: And then he comes back and tunnels that slider right off that cutter.
0: Helfrich motioning to the Razorback dugout. Little motion of the wrist, points to himself. Of course, we know Helfrich's calling the pitches here. One on, one out on the top of the sixth inning. Eaves looking to get Fife for the second out. 2-2 is bounced foul. Another cutter, I think.
1: Yeah, and I'll tell you what makes that so tough. He does it to lefties a lot. He'll throw a backdoor cutter, and then he'll follow it up with a two-seam. So the cutter comes and clips that outside corner. The two-seam starts on the outside corner and just disappears down and away from the lefty.
0: Eaves tries again on 2-2. The pitch to Logan Fife. Slider hit in the air softly center field, slicing, and it's New who has it in front of the warning track right center for the second out. It's another one of those balls, almost like the ball that Helfrich hit. All that slice, and for a moment I thought Micah might have overrun it, but he made the play.
1: Yeah, he did a good job of staying with it. That was a slider, and Fife kind of inside-outed it, so it had a lot more slice on it.
0: Well, and it's how you talked about you want to beat the ball to the spot. That's what
1: yes.
0: he did.
1: Yes, he did.
0: That's exactly what Jax Ryan did not do in the bottom of the fifth inning on Helfrich's big double. Here's Sutherland, one on, two out. Hogs up four. Pitch popped up, foul first base. Is there room for Robinette? Reese takes a look at the fence, and there is no room. Way over the dugout. Strike one.
1: You know, you go back to that mistake in right field for them. The right fielder, Ryan. That was huge right there, because you think about it, where the runners were, Damian would have tagged up and gone to third. But there would have been runners at first and third. I mean, that's a huge miscue.
0: That was the swing at-bat of that inning, wasn't it?
1: That's a break you need, and the good team, they take advantage of it, and we did.
0: Eaves ahead 0-1 on Sutherland. The stretch of the pitch. It's another fly ball to center, and it will carry. It will carry. Back is New at the wall, and he's got it for the third out. Wow, that ball just kept going, Bubba. And Micah just had to beat on it immediately.
1: Good thing that wind's blowing in, Phil.
0: Three flyouts to center field and no hits and no runs in the sixth inning. One man left on base. So we take it to the bottom of the sixth, and the Razorbacks leading over Missouri State 7-3. 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
0: Somehow the sun is still shining here in Lawrence, Kansas. We've got blue skies up above Hoagland Ballpark as the Hogs take a 7-3 lead in the bottom of the sixth inning. Now to the southwest, it's dark. To the southwest, there are storms that are coming this way, but it just keeps missing Lawrence. I hope that continues. And let's see if the Hogs can continue what they started in the fifth inning, which is scoring. They've scored two innings in a row, one in the fourth, six in the fifth. And Ryder Helfrich leads off. Foul tips the first pitch off the catcher for strike one. Bergman may need a moment.
1: Yeah, that foul ball took his mitt off.
0: Plate umpire Ronnie Teague walking out to Owen Slater, working in his second inning of relief. Slater got the last two outs of the fifth inning. He was the third pitcher of the fifth inning. Five runs charged to Lucas in one third. One run charged to Charlton without retiring anybody. Helfrich is 2-for-3. RBI double last inning. That was the biggest hit. Bubba and I were talking about it. Slater winds and throws a fastball for strike two. There's a little funkiness in this guy's windup. We didn't see the windup last inning. Helfrich, Stewart, and Pompey in the sixth. Here's the pitch. Grounded foul by Helfrich.
1: I mean, everything about it's quick. And the next thing you know, the ball comes out. I mean, it kind of jumps up on you.
0: You also wonder if he's doing a little bit of that to make up for. Well, I wonder sometimes pitchers do that kind of stuff because they're short of stuff. He didn't look short of stuff, though. 0-2, low fastball.
1: He's got some good stuff. That's good sink right there on that fastball, 94.
0: Hogs have had the leadoff man reach base each of the last two innings. No surprise they've scored both those innings. 1-2 to Helfrich. Look out. Ball two. Almost hits him.
1: Yeah, he went changeup.
0: Great to see these two hits for Helfrich because he was 3-for-15 in Hoover. Here's the pitch. Downstairs, the count full. And when Helfrich's on, he's one of the best hitters in the country. Hits it hard almost every time. And you want to ride that wave. Full count to begin the bottom of the sixth. The pitch to Helfrich. Swung on and missed strike three, a changeup.
1: Yeah, that's a gutsy pitch right there. You make a mistake with that thing, and it's going to go a long way.
0: Eighth strikeout of an Arkansas batter today. Zach Stewart's next. Stewart knocked in the tying run of the fifth inning, just making contact and grounding out to the first baseman. He's walked, struck out, and the ribby ground out. Is that still Coyle in the pen?
1: Yes.
0: Stewart looks at a ball outside on this righty-lefty matchup. It's still the net blocks my view of who's throwing over there, so I can tell it's a lefty, but couldn't quite see. I knew he was warming up last inning. So you get two scoreless from Eaves. Stewart takes a strike. 1-1.
1: I got your back over here, Phil. I got a good view.
0: More like my left shoulder over there.
1: Yeah.
0: They won't have a third baseman now with Stewart batting in a 1-1 count. Pitch on the way, way outside. Ball two.
1: Yeah, and I don't see Stewart bunting.
0: Not even once?
1: No.
0: Probably not. The 2-1. It's a pop-up by Zach. Out of play on the first base side.
1: Phil, you don't bunt with hair like that. Look at that. That's not bunter's hair. You kidding me?
0: I'm trying to remember. Nah, who's the best bunter that you remember? For me, it's Brett Butler. He didn't have hair like that.
1: No.
0: He didn't have facial hair or anything.
1: Brett Gardner, he was a good bunter.
0: Of course you go with the Yankee.
1: Well, you know. America's team.
0: 2-2 on Stewart. The pitch from Slater is fouled away. Are you sure the Yankees are America's team? Who
1: yes.
0: told you this?
1: George Steinbrenner, man.
0: Uh-huh.
1: Just keep your head up. One of these days, Pirates will be a major league team. They're stuck at 4A right now.
0: 2-2, Stewart in a battle. Slater throws, and a bouncer foul by Stewart off the end of the bat.
1: Yeah, that's a good job by Zach right there. That's a tough changeup down.
0: St. Mary's is America's team today. They beat the number one team in the country.
1: Shoot, yeah.
0: How many? I think UCLA lost only six games, and they lose the regional opener. Another pitch to Stewart is inside, ball three after fouling three in a row.
1: Hey, I'm not going to lie to you. I've got UCLA fatigue. I'm so tired of hearing people talk about them and how good they are. Put them over in the SEC and let's see how many losses they get. They'll have more than six, I promise you.
0: Full count. The pitch to Stu is hit up the middle on the ground and into center field. That's a ski ball single for Zach Stewart. Ball rolled right up the mound and over the second base bag. 10th Razorback hit, and the next batter is Pompey.
1: Boy, that dude is strong. That's 115 off the bat.
0: Northeastern waits for the losing team tomorrow at noon. 5 o'clock for the 1-0 winners bracket game against Kansas. Hogs up 7-3, bottom six. A lot of time left in this game. Pompey batting. He's 1-for-3. And the first pitch from Slater is bounced foul. It's one thing Slater's pretty good is pitching inside.
1: Yeah, I mean, he's 94 and he's got some run on it. That's, I mean, he's got good stuff. Good changeup to go with it.
0: Kansas beat Northeastern 6-3, out hitting the Huskies 10-7. Hogs have a 10-6 hit advantage over the Bears. 0-1 pitch to Pompey, low and dug out of the dirt, backhanded by Bergman. Looking for other one seeds that lost. I know Auburn took a loss. And UCLA and Southern Miss. And that's it. Little Rock beating Southern Miss.
1: I love it.
0: 1-1 on Pompey. The pitch. Low outside. Ball two. Speaking of America's team, I mean, Little Rock was America's team for a couple days last year in the regional against LSU.
1: They really were.
0: It's a little different. And it's no insult to Southern Miss, but it's different going to Southern Miss than Baton Rouge.
1: Oh, absolutely.
0: But still, a win is a win against a one seed. That's amazing. 2-1 to Pompey. Bounced again, and another backhanded stop by Bergman. Ball three.
1: Yeah, I tell you what, Chris Curry's done such a good job there.
0: Second game of that regional is Jacksonville State 4, Virginia nothing. That's the Jacksonville State and Missouri State in the same league, the Coosa. Conference USA, of course, we remember the Bears in Missouri Valley days, but they got up to Coosa last year. The 3-1 count on Pompey, and Slater pausing and pitching. Swing and a miss. He likes the changeup. A 2-2 count. Was looking back, Jacksonville State beat Missouri State 2 out of 3. There's three Conference USA teams in the tournament this year. Liberty's the other one. The Bears took 2 out of 3 from the Bears in the regular season, but lost to the Flames in the Coosa tournament. 3-2, ball four outside, and Pompey walks, pushing Stewart to second.
1: Who was it saying Liberty had three lefties? Did I hear that right?
0: I don't remember. I haven't watched any Liberty games yet.
1: I could have swore someone said they had three really good lefty starters.
0: But an all left-handed weekend rotation. That's different.
1: I think it was Liberty. I might have my teams confused.
0: For a minute there, the Hogs might have had it too with Fisher, Dietz, and Gibbler.
1: Yeah.
0: Souza batting. Here's the pitch. Outside. The third baseman, Sutherland, he's almost playing for a bunt. You see how he's kind of set up catty corner at third base with his backside to his base?
1: Yeah.
0: This isn't a bunt situation.
1: Does he know there's one out?
0: No shortstop. A lot of room left side. Souza is 1-for-2 with a single and a walk. And the pitch. Change up. Foul tip. Strike one. Hogs 7. Bears 3. Bottom of the 6th.
1: Look how shallow they're playing in left field, too. Souza gets a hold of one. He's going to drive it right over that dude's head.
0: And that's Wrestler. In left and towards the line. Here's a 1-1 to Souza. Missed away. Ball two. Missouri State forced to use three pitchers in the 5th inning. They're really left with one option potentially to start tomorrow. Jason Schaaf, former Razorback Ross Felder's made 5 starts. He could be an option, but Schaaf has made most of their starts otherwise. The 2-1 to Souza is a little squibber. Third base, fielded by Sutherland. The throw to first gets the second out, but Stewart and Pompey advance. They'll have 2 in scoring position, and Mike Anew trying to keep his day perfect. 5-3 ground out, but New's got a chance to make it 9-3.
1: Yeah, I tell you what, Nolan just cued that off the end of the bat. That was a really good changeup. That ball was hit 38 miles an hour,
0: you
1: Phil.
0: You feel like you know you're going to get a couple of changeups every at-bat. Is that a pitch you sit on here?
1: I don't think so. I think you look fastball first pitch right here.
0: New has a single and a double in the last 2 at-bats. Pitch inside. It is a fastball, but it wasn't hittable inside.
1: He's been starting almost every righty off with a fastball in.
0: But he pitches off that fastball with the changeup, too.
1: Yeah.
0: Both of New's hits, left center, the single and the double.
1: Now he'll come back something off speed here.
0: From the windup, 1-0, fastball, outside corner, a strike, 1-1.
1: Wow, he got out of his pattern.
0: Going to have Parker Coyle pitch the 7th inning. question is, do you lead by four? Do you lead by more? Slater's 1-1 is low, and news ahead, 2-1. It's good to see with New, because he has not had the best month of May. 10 for 40, and that's about a 200 average in the month of May, so good to see these two hits. Been waiting to get him going.
1: Yeah, it's a bat we need.
0: The 2-1, low outside, ball three. First slider of the at-bat, Rutenbar's on deck.
1: I like how he's taking pitches. You hear me talk all the time, Phil. You can tell how a hitter's feeling by how he's taking the pitches.
0: He's taking with that leg kick. It's like perfectly on time.
1: Yeah.
0: The 3-1. Swing and a foul tip.
1: Boy, he ran that pitch right in on the inside corner.
0: Give Slater credit. I mean, he pitches inside with that fastball fearlessly.
1: Now, he hadn't thrown a 3-2 fastball yet.
0: New waiting on the 3-2. First base is open. The wind in the pitch is little Pfister. First base, tough play. Gollard off the back. Pitcher covers first base. And New beat him. Safe. Stewart scores. New beat Slater to the base, and Slater didn't hit the base either. An infield single for Mike and New. I mean, it's basically a swinging bunt, Bubba.
1: Yeah, it really is. 51 miles an hour. I mean, that's back-to-back hits. Listen to this. We go from 115 from Zach Stewart to 38 and then 51.
0: It's a lot of delta between those.
1: Hey, but I go back to the just value of putting the ball in play.
0: Yep. Yeah. Don't ever let anybody tell you strikeouts are just another way to make an out.
1: Yeah.
0: No. They are not. They are the worst way to make an out. Rutenbar is 0 for 1, but a pair of walks his last two trips. First and third for Carter. Hogs up 8-3, and the pitch is outside.
1: But you know what? That's a situation where the shift really hurt him. The first baseman had to go way to his right. Now the pitcher's got to get to first, and he was late getting over there. But, I mean, credit New for just flying down the line.
0: Yeah. To say the shift taketh and the shift giveth.
1: Yes.
0: Well, it tooketh away because the pitcher made a great pitch. Here's a 1-0 on Carter Rutenbar. It's a strike on the inside on the freshman DH, 1-1.
1: Now, at some point, Mike is going to take this bag.
0: New stole in the fourth inning. Arkansas stole their only two bases of the game in that inning. Short lead for New. Stretch by Slater. And he felt New take an extra couple of steps, throws to first, and Mike is back in.
1: Yeah, Mike was trying to time him right there. Had he hit that last step right, he'd have gone.
0: Rutenbar back in. Pompey's at third. A lot of attention, though, on Micah New. Short lead. He's running, and the pitch is swung on and missed. No throw. A fake by Bergman. Easy steal for New. His 17th of the year. Second today.
1: Yeah, you knew that was coming. And I think they knew it. And I think they knew there's nothing they could do about it.
0: Well, that changes this for Rutenbar. They're no longer holding runners. The first baseman, Gollard, plays back. They open shortstop for Carter. Base hit would make it 10-3. The 1-2 is swung on, grounded to first base. Routine play. Gollard will take it himself. Three unassisted. Hogs have scored three consecutive innings, one in the sixth on two base hits, two stranded. That's the end of six innings here in the Razorbacks opener in the NCAA Regionals. Hogs up 8-3 over Missouri State. This is Arkansas Baseball presented by Learfield.
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0: 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The Razorbacks leading Missouri State 8-3. The Bears scored the first three. The Razorbacks have scored the last eight. Hogs were down 3-0 when they batted in the bottom of the fourth, scored a run. On two-out hits, Nolan Souza single, stole second. Mike Anu knocked him in with a base hit. The big inning was the fifth. Six runs, five base hits. Ryder Helfrich's slicing double was the biggest hit of the inning. Stewart grounded out, knocking in the tying run. Poppy's single knocked in the go-ahead run. New had an RBI double. Robinette an RBI single, and Ruiz an RBI ground out. Then another run in the sixth inning. Mike Anu's two-out single knocking in Stewart. Hogs got four innings from Gabe Gackle, three runs, two scoreless from Steele Eaves, and Parker Coyle is the third pitcher of the day for the Razorbacks. The total so far, Missouri State, three runs, six hits, one error, and nine left. The Hogs have scored eight with 11 hits and one error and also nine left. Parker Coyle making his 26th appearance of the year. Left-handed reliever, a senior from Edmond, Oklahoma, 71st career appearance. And it's the cleanup batter leading off, Tag Gollert, and Coyle from the set. Starts down and in, ball one. Parker's record is 3-0, and he's saved two games. Batters hitting .239 against, 44 in the third innings. His ERA is .365. His 1-0 to Gollert. A strike on the inside. And a 1-1 count on the Missouri State first baseman. Gollert scored a run back in the first, one for three, strikeouts his last two times up. 1-1 pitch, low outside, ball two. This game here is a reason why Parker Coyle decided to not sign with Milwaukee after the Brewers selected him in the 13th round 11 months ago. To be in this situation is 2-1 to Gollert. Low ball three. Bogan, Paul, and Ryan also do. Bears haven't scored since the fourth.
1: How happy were you when you got the news Parker was coming back?
0: Oh, I think everybody was happy about that. Absolutely. And it'll be a 3-1 to Gollert. It is a high strike two. Gollert taking all five pitches. Well, for one, you know that you're going to go into the portal, get a lot of pitchers, but you want somebody that's been around the program for a while. You lost Will McIntyre. Parker Coyle is his, you know, Razorback culture as it gets.
1: Yeah, you're right.
0: It'll be a 3-2 pitch to Tag Gollert. Here it comes. Slider. He struck him out swinging with a cutter.
1: It's a good pitch right there. After all those little cutters in, he went up in the zone.
0: Now, here's a great aspect of Parker Coyle at Arkansas. Eight walks. This strikeout, his 55th. You didn't see Parker strike batters out at this sort of rate the previous 3 years. He's doubled the amount of innings that he's ever thrown in this year and doubled his strikeouts from the past 2 years. Caden Bogenpaul, the batter. Bogenpaul's a big lefty with a single, a strikeout, and a hit by pitch. And Coyle starts him with a high cutter, ball one. An 8-3 Razorback lead. Still blue skies above Hoagland Ballpark. And somehow the rain has kept missing us.
1: It's crazy. It just keeps going around us.
0: 1-0 from Coyle. High and inside. And Bogenpaul takes ball two.
1: You can't feel it. It's starting to cool off a little bit.
0: I don't mind that because it's been a little bit wettish today.
1: Wettish?
0: Yes. Very, you know, M-word.
1: Moisturous?
0: 2-0, the pitch to Bogenpaul is a strike. Coyle made sure it wasn't down the middle. Bottom of the zone, 2-1.
1: That's a great 2-0 pitch.
0: Hogs may be getting somebody up in the pen. One of the bullpen catchers is going back to the plate. McElvain's up. Coils 2-1. Bogenpaul takes it right there. Fastball for strike two.
1: I mean, I hope we don't have to use McElvain today. I'd rather save that for tomorrow.
0: He's warming up now.
1: He is. McElvain, Dave's not, he ain't messing around.
0: Nope, he is not going to mess around. This Bears team, obviously. They can hit 2-2. Swing on, back up the middle. Kozel's there right behind second base. Great positioning for the force play. 6-3 put out. Bogenpaul is the second out of the seventh inning.
1: But he would. He came right where he needed to be on that one.
0: Remember, Dave said after the Auburn win last week, a lot of that win was about defensive positioning, mm-hmm. having guys at the right spot. That's what that out was all about. Jack's Ryan, the batter. Ryan's walked, struck out, bunted for a single. Here's their last hit. Coyle throws, and it's chopped foul, strike one.
1: That's his pitch right there, that little cutter in.
0: If Coyle were to throw 1-2-3 seventh inning, don't you bring him back for the eighth?
1: Yeah, I would. And I would save McElvain if I could.
0: Yeah, Ethan's not warming up to come in anytime soon. A one pitch. Ryan takes strike two. It's a good breaking ball from Coyle. Sharp curveball for an 0-2 count with nobody on base and two away, and the Razorback bullpen so far has been outstanding. Here's the set and the pitch. A little bit low. Ball one.
1: Boy, close. Fastball down.
0: Missouri State, 2 runs, 3 hits in the first inning. 1 run, 3 hits since. Coyle ready. The 1-2. Ryan, a swing and a ground ball up the middle. A base hit to center field. 2-out single. Ryan's second base hit, 7th Bears base hit, Bergman batting. So they get a righty up.
9: Evening for Missouri State, catcher, Bergman.
0: Bergman scored the last Missouri State run. That made it 3-0 in the top of the 4th inning. He'd reached on a walk, a single by Atkinson, then the ball booted by Stewart in right field. Bergman took 3rd and scored on a squeeze bunt. 2 outs, 1 on, lefty-righty matchup. Coyle throws. Swing and a miss. Slider, strike one. Now, I say slider with Coyle sometimes, Bubba. That pitch kind of breaks like a curveball, though.
1: Yeah, it's kind of, he's got two different pitches. One's more of a slider, one's kind of a sweeper.
0: Pitch, swing and a miss again. Strike two, same pitch, more spin.
1: Yeah, and see, that one had a little bit more depth on it, so it went more down. The other one was more sweeperish. I don't even know if sweeper-ish is a word.
0: Now, it is now.
1: Thank you.
0: If you got a pitch that's named a sweeper, you put an ish on the end of it, it's a good word. 0-2. He struck him out swinging with a curve-ish curveball.
1: I love it.
0: 2 strikeouts in a scoreless 7th inning for Parker Coyle. 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
13: This is Arkansas baseball in the NCAA tournament in Lawrence, Kansas. Alongside Bubba Carpenter, here's the voice of Arkansas baseball, Phil Elson.
0: Hogs back to bat. Bottom of the seventh inning, leading 8-3 over the Missouri State Bears. They've scored three straight innings. He's scoring another one. I think he can really put the game out of reach of this Missouri State lineup. They are dangerous, but right now the Arkansas bullpen looks really good. Parker Coyle had a terrific seventh inning. Steele Eaves at two scoreless. And the Bears started hot, but they've cooled off with one run in the last six innings. Reese Robinette will lead off the seventh. He'll be followed by Damian Ruiz and Camden Kojal.
1: Thanks, Phil.
0: Robinette had one of those big RBI hits in the fifth inning. You're welcome. He dropped his bat. Dropped your little sawed-off bat handle. Owen Slater back on the mound. Throws his first pitch to the backstop. Way outside from Big Reese for a 1-0 count. Well, that'll get the Ric Flairs out now.
1: Yeah.
0: First pitch of the inning sails to the backstop.
1: Got the fans fired up a little bit. I like it.
0: Here's the 1-0. Outside with a cutter, ball two. One in the fourth, six in the fifth, one in the sixth for the Razorbacks. And they've just applied pressure. Leadoff batters reaching the fourth and fifth. 2-0 pitch. Robinette looks at a strike, a fastball at 94 from Owen Slater. Slater charged with one run in one and two-thirds innings. Bears going to get another pitcher up in the pen with a 2-1 to Robinette. Caught the inside corner, strike two. Sutherland leaving third base, jogs to the right side. And the 2-2 coming. Hit up the middle on the ground. The shortstop, five, slides and stops behind second base. Throws a laser to first to get Robinette.
1: Boy, that's a good play right there. That ball took a weird hop. It looked like off the lip.
0: A nice athletic play by Logan Fife. Damian Ruiz is next. So that's the best play made by one of their fielders today. McIlvain's no longer warming up, so Parker Coyle threw well enough to get another inning, maybe another two innings.
1: You know, I'd like to see him just let Parker roll.
0: I'm with
1: save
0: you.
1: Those other arms.
0: Here's Ruiz, and the first pitch is a slider strike. Ruiz is 2-for-4, had a couple of at-bats in the fifth inning, started the inning with a single, later scored, and capped off the inning, staying out of a double play for a run batted in. 0-1 pitch, down and in, jumps out of the way, and a ball and a strike on Ruiz.
1: Or you throw up a crooked number and you maybe run a freshman out there.
0: I like the idea of a crooked number. Thing is like six is a smooth number, but it's a big number. Eight is also a smooth number, not crooked. 1-1. Chopper off the glove of the pitcher, ricochets. Sermonelli gloves at second base. Ruiz thrown out. 1-4-3. And Camden Kojal is next. What's the crookedest of the numbers? 5? 7?
1: 7's not real crooked, is it?
0: It's got
1: one little spot on
0: it. It's got an elbow. It's crooked enough. I don't know if there are any real crooked numbers. 4?
1: 8's pretty crooked. It's got a lot of crooks in it.
0: 8's two circles on top of each other.
1: There's a lot of turns.
0: The pitch to Kojal is thrown to the backstop.
1: That's that changeup again. No, that was a fastball that time. Maybe you draw your eights different than I draw mine. When I draw mine, it has a bunch of turns.
0: Have we run out of things to argue about? If we're arguing now about what's a crooked number and what's not, a few other things to find.
1: We've got plenty, Phil, believe me.
0: I'd like another month to argue. 1-0 pitch is low, and it's 2-0 on Kojal. I'd like to take this argument to a couple other cities after Lawrence. What about you?
1: Oh, I hear you. Big win by Georgia Tech today, by the way.
0: Yes, that's big, all right. Here's the pitch, and it's high on Kojal, 3-0, 22-5 over UIC.
1: Come on, Dave, turn him loose here.
0: Hey, that Citadel Oklahoma game was rained out. They got to play it tomorrow, Bubba.
1: Wow.
0: In the Atlanta Regional. The 3-0 outside. Kojal walked for the second time today. That's what I was afraid was going to happen to the Hogs. when you were looking at the weather reports leading up to today, it really kind of seemed that the first game would get in and it'd be the second game you'd have trouble. And you might have to sit around and wait and wait and wait and maybe even play the next day. But that's what they're going to do in Atlanta. The winner of the Citadel-Oklahoma game tomorrow morning, which will be 9 o'clock Central, will play again later in the evening against Georgia Tech. And the loser's got to play UIC right after. Helfrich fouls the first pitch away, strike one. But that's also just part of the regionals. That's what these things are like.
1: Yeah, you never know. But every time I looked at the weather all week, though, it got better every time.
0: Hey, every time I keep looking at the scoreboard, it gets better.
1: I hear you.
0: 8-3 Razorbacks. So good practice. Long pause. Slater's 0-1 is a slider missing. Helfrich's 2-for-4, singled in the first, doubled in an RBI in the fifth inning, two strikeouts otherwise. And that fifth inning double by Helfrich is really, it's the biggest hit of this game. It's one of the more interesting hits all year for an Arkansas batter, just the way it went down. Stretch by Slater, 1-1 to Helfrich. Down and away, ball two. Who's sending you photos of my kid?
1: That's Max Moore. He said that Gabe's killing his nachos.
0: Of course. He should be. We had some good brisket tacos after the Kansas game. The food here at the park is good. 2-1 to Helfrich. Checks his swing. A strike is called, and it's 2-2. I'm proud of the kid here. You know, he wanted to come to the regional. He's sitting by himself over there with Razorback fans, wearing his Razorback jersey. He's just blending in.
1: Oh, yeah.
0: And crushing nachos like any good kid should. 2-2 on Helfrich. Here's the pitch. Low, ball three. What a patient at-bat for Ryder Helfrich. 3-2 count, giving Hote Kojal a head start at first base.
1: It's hard to believe Gabe's 14 now.
0: No kidding.
1: It's crazy.
0: Gave him his first driving lesson this week. He got his learner's permit, so watch out. The 3-2 pitch. Helfrich strikes out looking.
1: Oh, that's a terrible pitch.
0: Look at all of the fans tapping their heads. Literally, there's like 10 fans tapping their heads. That did not look like a strike. But Helfrich takes strike three. Hogs don't score in the seventh inning. No runs, no hits. One left. 8-3 Razorbacks. Seven innings complete. This is Arkansas baseball from Learfield.
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0: Parker Coyle back on the mound here, eighth inning. Steele Eaves and Parker have combined to hold Missouri State scoreless on two hits over the last three innings. An 8-3 lead over the Bears with the number eight batter apparently being pinch hit for. First pitch bounces and a 1-0 count. This is Atkinson's spot in the batting order. They still haven't made a change up there on the video board. Looks like Jackson Beeman is batting. It is. Now they've made the change. Beeman's a righty. The pitch is grounded foul. Jackson Beeman taking over as the DH. Now the count 1-1. So it's Beeman, Ressler, and Sermonelli in the eighth. Against Parker Coyle. Jackson Beeman is 5 for 30 this year. He has one home run, two doubles. Here's the pitch. Fouled off his foot. Strike two.
1: Oh, that's that little slider breaking in. He got way around that pitch.
0: Ethan McElvain was up and throwing every once in a while in the seventh, but he's not up anymore. He is sitting, and that's a good thing. Hogs will have Hunter Dietz throwing tomorrow. Coyle's 1-2, down and in. It's a good pitch, but a 2-2 count now on Beeman.
1: I mean, you look at Parker. He's only got 21 pitches, 22 now.
0: Coyle stands tall, deals, 2-2 is low. It's a good take again by Beeman, seeing the curveball better, the count full.
1: I mean, you don't want to burn him for the weekend, but, you know, you could throw him, if he keeps that pitch count low, he could go one more inning.
0: Here's the set, and the 3-2 pitch. Beeman walks on a fastball that just missed.
1: Wow.
0: I think the Hogs in the first base dugout are thinking if strike three on Helfrich was really strike three, well, then this pitch to Jackson Beeman also should have been strike three.
1: Yeah, you know, you kind of get to know your players. Parker Coyle thought that was a strike, and you never see any negative body language out of Parker Coyle out there. He thought it was a strike, so it was a strike.
0: That's that low pitch that we saw reviewed so often in Hoover.
1: Yeah.
0: What is it called when it's reviewed normally? If you think it's
1: a strike.
0: It's a strike.
1: Yeah.
0: Ressler batting. He's 0 for 2 with a squeeze bunt. Righty, and Coyle starts. Swing and a miss. Tying him up. Fastball inside for strike one. McElvain's up and throwing it. Is that McElvain?
1: Yeah.
0: That is. It's McElvain. He's throwing again.
1: I guess they're, you know, you get Parker out of this inning without too many pitches, then
0: step off, pick throw to first, chases Beeman back.
1: He'd still be good for Sunday.
0: Yeah.
1: Probably give him tomorrow off, but he'd be good for Sunday. You know, they may just want to give McElvain some experience out there.
0: You throw him one inning, he could throw the next day.
1: Yeah.
0: Parker ready with an 0-1 count on Ressler. Pitch. Ground ball foul. He's ahead of it. Strike two.
1: Of course, you would think he's probably got some regional experience. McElvain.
0: I don't know
1: if he pitched with Vandy or not last year in the regional.
0: Well, I can tell you that pretty soon.
1: I see it working, Phil.
0: Coyle's 0-2 is hit high in the air to left field. That'll carry a little bit, but should be an easy play for Ruiz. He circles around it and is there for the catch. And Ressler is 0 for 3. One out of the Bear 8th inning.
1: He just missed that one.
0: So we go to the top of the batting order. Sermonelli, still haven't retired him. Sermonelli, homer to the first, single to the second. Intentional walk in the fourth, then a non-intentional walk in the sixth. So a lot of bases. Lefty-lefty matchup, one on, one out. Pitch, base hit right side. Sermonelli's reached base five times today. It moves Beeman to second base. Hogs up 8-3. Two base runners for the number two batter, Fife.
1: Tell you what, this dude's the best hitter ever. Good grief, he's on everything. That was a first pitch breaking ball, and it was over the middle of the plate.
0: McElvain did not pitch in any postseason with Vanderbilt, Bubba.
1: So, you know, that might be something Dave just wants to get him out there and get him some experience. And plus, he didn't want to mess around with his team.
0: Logan Fife is 0 for 4. Right-hand batter, Coyle sets, checks, and deals. Off the fists, fouled away. Fife has struck out looking, grounded to short, struck out swinging, and flying out to center. You wouldn't see him striking out twice in a game too often. But with a 371 average, you also don't see too many 0 for 5s. Coyle sets. Here's an 0-1. A little low with a cutter. Man, there have been some borderline pitches that Coyle's not getting. It's 1-1.
1: Yeah, I didn't see Dave yelling there, so Maybe that was down.
0: It is getting darker here at Hoagland Park. Not too dark, though. Coyle's 1-1 pitch is hit through the left side. Fife with a single. Ruiz there in left field. One base for the runners. And it'll be bases loaded for Curry Sutherland.
1: Now, things are starting to change a little bit, Phil.
0: Mm-hmm. Now the tying run is on deck. Sutherland taking a gigantic practice swing from outside the circle. Ryder Helfrich walks Coyle to the mound. And I think that may be the sign that Ethan McElvain will be on the way shortly.
1: Yeah, I think so. That's 31 pitches. Starting to leave that breaking ball up a little bit. I think it might be time.
0: No sign of DVH out of the first base dugout yet, but there goes Teague, the plate umpire. Walk into the carpeted mound. Talks with Helfrich.
1: McElvain should be loose. He's been up a couple times.
0: I see Dave's hat moving the dugout, and here he comes. That'll be it for Parker Coyle. He'll get credit for 1 1/3 innings. He gives it 3 base hits, 1 walk, and strikes out a couple of batters. You're hoping to get him through 2 innings, but 3 out of 4 batters here in the 8th reached against Parker. He'll exit stage right. Pitching changes are brought to you by Visit Hot Springs and Oakland. It's time for a road trip. You'll hit the jackpot with a trip to Hot Springs National Park, Arkansas. And its number one attraction, Oaklawn Hot Springs. 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Big Ethan McElvain making his postseason debut here in the 8th. He'll inherit bases loaded, 1 out, and the Hogs leading Missouri State 8-3. We return after this from Summit Utilities.
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0: Ethan McElvin will come into a pressure cooker in the eighth inning. Hogs up 8-3. Sounds like a comfortable lead, but Missouri State has loaded the bases on Parker Coyle with one out on one walk and two singles. And they have the number three batter, Curry Sutherland, set up. So McElvain has not appeared against Missouri State this year. That's one aspect that you think he's got a bit of an edge now on this team, but you're going to be facing two hitters who have had a lot of success this year. They've combined to drive in over 110 runs, and each of it 16 homers. This is appearance number 19 for McElvain, transfer out of Vanderbilt. Holds a 6-0 record, 5 saves, 163 batting average allowed, 33 and a third innings, and a 108 earned run average. 10 walks, 51 strikeouts. All-SEC second teamer with the well-known Fu Manchu and the filthy back of the red Razorback hat. He's ready to go on the big slugger, Sutherland, who's 0-4. And here's the set. Sutherland waiting on McElvain's first pitch, and it's a high fastball. This is Sutherland's second chance with the bases loaded. One of the biggest plays of the game, Sutherland hit a rocket in the fourth off Gackle that T.J. Pompey laid out and saved at least two runs coming home. That was the last pitch Gackle threw. McElvain's 1-0. Hit in the air right field, it's hit well. And it's chased by Stewart towards the corner. It hits off the fence, ricochets far away from Zach. This is going to score at least two. 5-3, stop sign, a double for Sutherland, and the tying run will bat in the eighth for Missouri State. The Razorback lead is now 8-5. That was close to a grand slam.
1: Boy, that was hit halfway up the wall. And that ball did the exact same thing Helfrich did. It just kept slicing away from Stewart.
0: It's the fourth batter in a third batter in a row to reach base. Sutherland's 12th double gives him 54 RBIs. Just one out. Tag Gollert, the batter. He's the tying run. Gollert is 1-for-4. They have struck him out three consecutive at-bats. Infield back. Here's the pitch. Fastball's inside. And now the Hog dugout is shouting towards Ronnie Teague, the plate umpire. They were very upset with the third strike call on Helfrich that ended the bottom of the seventh. And they feel there's been a few pitches this inning that have gone towards Missouri State. McElvain ready with a 1-0 count. The pitch to Gollert is fouled at the plate. Strike one.
1: Phil, I'm surprised that guy did not score from first on that. I mean, that's bad base running. A ball that bounces off the wall and rolls that far back out into right center. You got to score there. I don't know what he was doing.
0: Wouldn't have been a risk. That's right. 1-1, McElvain's pitch. Gollert popped in out of play. Strike two. Hogs have had Gollert's number. He's 2-for-13 against them this year. The strikeouts from the last three bats at bats have been against different pitchers, each of them. Gackle in the third, Eaves in the fifth, Coyle in the seventh. So he's facing another different pitcher. And McElvain's ahead 1-2. The kick and the pitch. Line drive. Scooped out at third. It's Pompey who makes the play. Looks the runner's back and throws a strike to first base. Gollert makes the second out. And another great play by T.J. Pompey. He's made two of them.
1: Yeah, he has. That's a good, just a good short hop right there on turf that you're not really used to playing on. Ball was hit 106 off the bat.
0: Boy, if the ball's hit to any other infielder, a run scores. Caden Bogenpaul, the batter. Bogenpaul has an RBI single back in the first. He's 1-for-3. Strikeout, hit by a pitch, ground out the last three times up. Lefty-lefty. Three-man shift on the right. Kojal behind second. McElvain sets, deals. Tap foul. Starts him with a slider.
1: That's a good pitch right there.
0: 8-5, Razorbacks lead. Top eight. Two runs charged to Coyle. He owns one runner at third. McElvain's got Sutherland at second. New shades to left center, way to left center. Stretch by McElvain. 0-1 pitch to Bogenpaul. Swing and a miss. Strike two.
1: That's a better slider right there. A lot more depth on that pitch.

0: He's wasted no time getting ahead. 0-2. Tap foul by Bogenpohl. Went to another slider, three in a row. That one stayed up a little bit.
1: Yeah, he left that one over the middle of the plate. Got away with one there.
0: Razorbacks did not score in the seventh. That stopped the string of three consecutive innings. Missouri State had been shut out three straight innings until this eighth inning. They've scored twice. Hogs up 8-5. McIlvain needs another strike to get out of the eighth. The stretch. And the pitch. Chop left side. Up a step is Pompey. Grabs it before the short hop. The throw gets him. And that'll end the eighth inning with two Missouri State runs on three Bears base hits. They strand two more runners. And we'll go into the bottom of the eighth. The Razorback 8, the Missouri State Bears 5. This is Arkansas Baseball from Learfield.
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0: Lance Wade is the new pitcher for Missouri State. They'll use their fifth pitcher of the ball game, and the Hogs are looking to add to an 8-5 lead. And they'll be the last chance to add to it before the top of the ninth inning. Across Arkansas, Razorback fans know the importance of tradition, family, and standing together through every season. 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Roller Funeral Homes, with all our respect. All right, let's have the numbers here on Lance Wade. 21st appearance of the year for Wade. 1-0 record, 2.31 average, 21 innings pitched. ERA is 5.14. 16 walks in his 21 innings with 21 strikeouts. And we've already seen Bears pitchers walk 8 Arkansas batters today. And we may see a few more here if things go according to plan. Bill Elson and Bubba Carpenter with you at Hoagland Ballpark. Chris Affolder back at our Learfield studios. The Hogs hold on to this one. We'll be on the air at 4:30 tomorrow for a 5 o'clock first pitch in the winner's bracket game. And you kind of wonder about if this is the only time that Missouri State and Arkansas will face each other in this regional. Now, I will say this. I'm really not too sure about Missouri State's pitching depth for a regional weekend.
1: Yeah, I think so. I think you're right there. When you look at their numbers, they give up a lot of runs. Now, they score a lot, too, so they make up for it there. I think they could hit their way to a certain extent, but then at some point, they got to be able to get outs.
0: Zach Stewart to begin the eighth inning against Wade.
1: Well, big shocker. Pitch comm isn't working.
0: Wade walking towards the dugout. He's got one of his teammates or one of the coaches coming out there. And he didn't even come out with the pitch comm. The other guy's got to hand it to him. Of course, it drops. It's all the time you can just sort of waste here while we're waiting. It's funny. Nothing slows the game down now like the pitch comm does.
1: Yeah.
0: Not replays. Batters don't step out of the box. Pitch timer takes care of all of that. Yeah, the thing that slows the game down more than anything now is the pitch comm. It's supposed to speed it up.
1: But why don't you test it while you're in the bullpen? Is that hard to do?
0: Wade ready to go. I guess his pitch comm works. He works out of the stretch. Stewart takes his pitch downstairs. Lance Wade. wears glasses on the mound, lots of hair, 1-0 pitch. Speaking of lots of hair, Stewart takes it in the carpet, 2-0. Ball bounced all the way through.
1: I didn't look at this guy's numbers, but lefties ought to rake this guy.
0: They'll expose third base. Sutherland jogging towards shortstop. Stewart is 1-for-3, a walk and a single and an RBI. Here's the pitch to the backstop by Wade. His last two pitches have not been caught. 3-0.
1: All right, he's fastball, curveball, slider. Lefties hit, according to this, 194. That makes no sense.
0: He appears to have a pitch that's called the backstop pitch, too. The 3-0 is outside. Stewart takes four balls and walks to start the eighth.
1: He must have a really good changeup, Phil, because that fastball slider he just tried to throw was not very good.
0: TJ Pompey batting. And Joey Hawkins already going out to the mound. I don't know if he's out to make a pitching change or not, but he can't like what he just watched. They've got somebody up in the bullpen. And he just got a moment or so to start throwing, so I don't think this is a pitching change break. Pompey will wait for a little bit. And I was, as they call the Hogs, I was wondering about the last game the Razorbacks didn't hit a home run. I don't remember if the one of the... No, they, you know, they haven't hit a home run in this game, Bubba. That would be 3-6. Let's go here. 3-6-9. 13 games in a row with a home run until today. We've got a home run hitter here in TJ Pompey.
1: Does that mean you're calling it?
0: Lance Wade has allowed 2 home runs this year. Looks like we got a pinch runner at first base. Hogs put a pinch runner in at first base. And Arkansas fans chanting ball 5 to the mound for Wade. Throw to first base, chasing back the runner. I've had trouble telling who that is at first base. That's Christian Turner. So Turner will play right field as well. Pompey waiting for the first pitch. Here it comes. Fouled off. Strike 1. I am calling it. I feel he's kind of waiting for one here.
1: Well, I tell you, that was the pitch to do it right there.
0: But it's also, I mean, that's 13 games in a row with a home run. But the last game the Razorbacks didn't homer was April 29th against Northwestern State.
1: Wow.
0: That's a month. Here's the 0-1. Curve for strike 2. Nasty pitch on Pompey.
1: Yeah, it's got a lot of break on 77, but once again, he slowed up on it.
0: I don't know if I'm calling the home run now. I guess I got to stay with it, right?
1: Wow.
0: You can't just give it up.
1: Gets 2 strikes and you just shrivel up. Let's go.
0: Good word choice. 0-2 pitch. Chopper left side to the hole. It's short. Cut off by the third baseman, Sutherland. They'll get the force at second, but that's it. Turner's erased. 5-4 put out brings Souza.
1: So disappointed in you, Phil.
0: Have you called one yet today?
1: Not yet today. I haven't felt it yet.
0: You just haven't felt it yet?
1: No.
0: Are you sure your feeler is feeling things properly?
1: Yeah, I'll know when it's right.
0: I think you forgot to call him, truthfully. I just think there's something about you just forgot. I think you felt it a couple of times.
1: I've never forget.
0: Here's Susan.
1: I forget a lot of things. That's not one of them.
0: You're an elephant, right? Here's a throw to first base, chasing back Pompey. Souza is 1-for-3, singled off the pitcher in the fourth. A walk in the fifth, scored a couple of runs. Do you think he can steal on Wade?
1: No, he was a 1-1 to the plate on that last 2 pitches.
0: Pompey leads off with both feet outside the brown. Big lead, leaning to second base. Stretch, running. Takes a strike, the throw to second base. Good throw, but late. Pompey head first into second with the Razorbacks' fourth steal.
1: So the dude's quick to the plate. They're stealing that off of Bergman.
0: Does he get much on the throw?
1: No. No, he doesn't. He's throwing a lot of them on the shortstop side of the bag, too. Almost every throw has been on that side, so they've got to catch it, reach across.
0: Souza stole in the fourth, and that turned into a run when New knocked him in. See if he can turn this into a run after Pompey steal. 0-1 count. Wade into the stretch. Head on a swivel. Pitch. Missed the outside corner. Trying to slide her, and it's 1-1. Long pause as Wade twirls the ball around behind his back. Stretch and 1-1. Souza flies foul down the left field line. Strike two.
1: Well, I cannot get over how shallow they're playing in left field.
0: And they've been playing shallow on Nolan all game in left field. Razorbacks 8, Bears 5. It's an 11-10 hit advantage. I think we all expected. This isn't a slugfest, but we all expected. This was going to be a game where both teams probably get above 5 runs.
1: Oh, yeah. And we knew there were going to be hits.
0: Fife went across second base before the 1-2. Souza pulls a grounder at the second baseman. Sermonelli has been busy today. Souza sprinting for first hard, but gets thrown out. It does move Pompey to third. And Micah New is the batter looking ahead of the ninth inning for the Bears. 6, 7, and 8 in the batting order due. Jax Ryan, Carter Bergman, and then Beeman, the pinch hitter who's the DH now. 8-5 Razorbacks lead. New has been perfect today. He's had an RBI each of the last 3 times up. And he has walked 3 hits. First pitch. Swing, base hit, right center field. There's a giant gap out that way. Run scores, and News off to the races to second base, in with an RBI double for the Razorbacks' 9th run. And Micah New is 4-for-4.
1: Boy, we wanted him to heat up, Phil, and that's a good sign right there. First pitch fastball out over the plate, 107, right center gap.
0: 9-5. That's not just 4-for-4. Every base hit has resulted in an RBI from Micah. That's amazing.
1: Yeah, that's huge right there.
0: Nate Thompson calling for a timeout. Rutenbar will speak with him. New also jogging in from second base. Well, that is a huge run right after Missouri State scored 2.
1: Isn't it good when you answer back like that? Like 8-5 is good. 9-5 looks so much better.
0: Well, 10-5 is better than 9-5.
1: Well, there you go.
0: I like 11-5, too.
1: Yeah, just keep it rolling. You know what I need? I need our third member of the broadcast, Coach Matt, to text me back. I accidentally deleted his number. I don't know what I was doing.
0: So you got a big swiping thumb for some reason. You and your big swiping thumb. That's a swipe left in order to erase it,
1: I don't know. I don't know how I did it.
0: Wow, I'm surprised you never erased my texts.
1: Never, Phil. Well, actually.
0: You and your swiping thumb. Here's Rutenbar. 2 ground outs, 2 walks. Runner at second is New. Hogs lead by 4. Wade throws. Rutenbar takes a strike off speed on the outside.
1: What big old curveball. That, talk about a hump on that. It's about a 3-inch bump out of his hand.
0: Wrestler still plays way in and left and towards the line. Sutherland caddy cornered to third base. A lot of room to shortstop for Rutenbar. He'll hit it that way. New runs for third. The pitch fouled away. And that got through. Did that get through the net? No, nope. Something was dropped by one of the writers in front of us. And, of course, you can hear everything. No balls, 2 strikes. It's like you can hear everything dropped on all aluminum stands.
1: Yeah, it was loud, wasn't it? I thought you fell.
0: I've got some metal in me, but that wasn't it. It's an 0-2 count on Rutenbar. Here it comes. A foul off the end of the bat, left side, and out of play.
1: Hey, did Kentucky, what was the score to the Kentucky game?
0: Kentucky won today. I know. They beat Wake Forest 6-5. Kentucky and West Virginia tomorrow in Morgantown in the winner's bracket. Binghamton and Wake Forest in the loser's bracket. That's also another all-turf Big 12 field like this one. 0-2 on Rutenbar. Here's the pitch. And a strike 3 called. And to end the 8th inning. A run on 1 hit for the Razorbacks and 1 stranded. And it'll be closing time at the top of the ninth with Arkansas leading Missouri State 9-5. 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

0: closing time here. Ninth inning, Hogs leading 9-5 against Missouri State, and Ethan McElvain stays on the mound. 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And here's McElvain's wind and pitch to Ryan, and it's chopped foul for strike one. McElvain faced three batters in the eighth inning. He gave up a two-run double, a hard ground out, and a routine ground out. Ryan's been a tough out today, reaching in 3 of 4 plate appearances. Walk, bunt, single, and a ground ball single. The one out was a strikeout. McElvain's 0-1. Swung on and missed with a low breaking pitch. 0-2. Christian Turner is the right fielder. He pinch ran for Zach Stewart in the last half inning. It's the only change made. Still have Pompey and Kojal infielders on the left, Souza and Robinette on the right, Ruiz and New in left field and center, and the battery of McElvain and Helfrich ahead on Ryan, 0-2. Ethan's left foot on the extreme left side of the rubber. The wind, the kick, and he struck him out looking. Backdoored with a cutter, one out of the ninth.
1: That's a perfect pitch right there, Phil. A little backdoor slider. I mean, nothing Ryan can do right there.
0: The strikeout of Ryan, the 11th of a Missouri State batter today. Next batter, Carter Bergman, has struck out twice. He's 0-for-3 with a walk and a run scored. Lefty-righty matchup. The stands are beginning to empty. First pitch. Strike called on the outside. Same pitch that he just got Ryan looking with. McElvain turns, kicks and throws, just off the outside, 1-1.
1: Yeah, a bunch of the scouts in front of us just got up and left. I guess they saw what they came to see.
0: Which was not the last out of the ninth inning, apparently.
1: Nope.
0: Or much of the ninth inning at all. 1-1 count. The pitch, swing and a miss by Bergman, chasing low. McElvain going to the slider a lot right now.
1: Well, I tell you what, this is an aggressive team, and they hunt that fastball. They don't miss fastballs, so I like that.
0: 1-2. The pitch to Bergman is a high fastball. 2-2.
1: And I like that pitch, too. Big fan of the high fastball, Phil. It's such a hard pitch to lay off of if you're a hitter in two-strike mode.
0: Well, it also gets you set up to bring it something low. Maybe that slider again. McElvain's 2-2. Low with a slider, ball 3. Would be Beeman, the DH, next. 9-5 Arkansas, ninth inning, one out. McElvain with a deep breath. He winds and deals. Big swing and a foul by Bergman. Gabe Gackle went 4 innings. Eaves goes 2. Coyle 1 1/3. Hogs are trying for 1 2/3 from McElvain. A 3-2 count on Bergman in the ninth. The lefty's pitch popped up. Short center. It's Souza making the call behind second base. And Nolan one-hands it for the second out.
1: Boy, that ball was way up there.
0: Razorback fans are going to stand. Bears fans are going to continue to sit. Jackson Beeman bats in the ninth inning. He pinch hit last inning, walked, and scored. Fans standing in front of us. We've got to do the same in the booth. Here's the pitch. Low ball 1. lot of movement in front of us. All
1: yeah,
0: the media,
1: there really is.
0: All the media members and scouts packing their bags. Here's McElveen's 1-0 to Beeman. Check swing, high chop over the mound. Charged by Souza. Gloves, throws to first, and got him. This one belongs to the Razorbacks. 9-5 final score, sending Missouri State to the loser's bracket. And Bubba, we didn't get Arkansas and Kansas last year, but we're going to get them tomorrow.
1: It's going to be a good one, Phil.
0: It's amazing to think that Arkansas and Kansas will meet now in the last, I think, 5 years. Women's NIT, NCAA basketball tournament, the men's tournament, postseason football bowl games, and now here in the Lawrence Regional tomorrow.
1: It's going to be a fun one. I tell you what, they're a high-powered team. It's going to be fun watching them approach 100 deeps tomorrow, Phil. It's going to be a lot of fun.
0: The Hogs win 9-5 over Missouri State. They've taken 2 out of 3 from the Bears this year. Stay with us for the Armor Bank 10th inning show. That's after this from UAMS Health.
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0: on the Razorback Sports Network from Learfield. 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
1: A great day to be an Arkansas Razorback. The Hogs take down Missouri State. A 9-5 final score. They're still huddling in right field. They'll have a chance to rest and get ready to play Kansas tomorrow at 5 o'clock for a chance to go on to the regional final. Kansas beat Northeastern in game one of this regional, which amazingly did not have a single delay today. That's shocking. It looked like we might not even be able to play when you looked at the weather reports this morning. But it stayed sunny. It stayed dry most of the day. And as a matter of fact, there is a beautiful full moon that has just arrived out past center field as the clouds break. It literally has turned into a beautiful night in Lawrence. And the scoreboard is off, unfortunately, because the scoreboard looked beautiful with a 9-5 final score as the Hogs win their NCAA regional opener. And also take a second win from rival Missouri State. This is the Armor Bank 10th Inning Show. 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So Armor Bank serves Arkansas with a team dedicated to simplicity and to service. Micah New leads the Razorbacks to this win today. New finishes 4-for-4. All four of his base hits resulted in RBIs. He even reached base with a walk, so he reaches base five times in five plate appearances today. Hogs were also able to survive a shaky first inning from Gabe Gackle. The bullpen was very good. Steele Eaves, Parker Coyle, and Ethan McElvain combined to hold Missouri State to just two runs over the final five innings. Walked a couple, gave up five hits, and it's the bullpen that proves to be the difference in this one today. Hogs pick up their 40th win against 20 losses. Missouri State drops to 34-20. Steele Eaves is the winning pitcher through two scoreless innings of relief to win his sixth game of the year against one loss. The losing pitcher was Brock Lucas. Lucas was the first reliever, only retired one of six batters. Five of them scored. He drops to 6-6. McElvain goes the last 1 2/3 scoreless for his sixth save. And the Hogs did have a home run streak break. 13 games in a row, the home run ends today. Missouri State hit the only home run. It was on the second pitch of the game. Bryce Sermonelli homered his fourth of the year. It was a 3-hour, 26-minute game. 2,773 is the paid crowd at Hoagland Ballpark here in Lawrence, Kansas. Bears scored 5 on 10 hits, committed 1 error, left a dozen. The Hogs scored 9, 12 hits, 1 error, and 11 runners on base. Runners in scoring position today, the Razorbacks had 7 hits in 17 at-bats. And most of those chances came after the third inning. Hogs trailed 2-0 at the end of one. They trailed 3-0 going into the bottom of the fourth and end up with a 9-5 win. Lots coming up on the Armor Bank 10th Inning Show. In a moment, we'll have a look at the Harps post-game scoring summary. So stay with us. It's after this from the Arkansas Electric Cooperatives.
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1: They're cleaning Hogland Ballpark up, getting you ready for two more games. Tomorrow will be Northeastern and Missouri State at 12 noon, Arkansas and Kansas at 5 o'clock. That's because the Razorbacks beat Missouri State for the second time in three games this year by a 9-5 final score. We'll recap it now on the Harps postgame scoring summary. At Harps, they greet you with a smile, ask if they can help you, and let you know that you're welcome in their store. Harps, hometown fresh. Things did not go very well in the first three innings for the Razorbacks. In fact, Gabe Gackel's second pitch was hit over the left field fence by a real thorn in the Razorback side, Bryce Cerminelli. Only his fourth home run of the year, makes it 1-0 Bears. Then a couple of outs, Tag Gollard follows with a single, took second base on a pitch that just bounced a little bit away from Ryder Helfrich. Caden Bogenpaul makes it 2-0 with a run scoring single to center field. Gackel did get out of the first, striking out a couple of batters, leaving two runners. Pitched scoreless ball in the second and the third, but he got touched in the fourth inning. He'd run out five consecutive outs before walking Carter Bergman. Then right fielder Zach Stewart misplays Bobby Atkinson's single, booted it, gives Bergman third base on the error. Gabe Ressler puts down a perfect squeeze bunt to make it 3-0. Gackel then intentionally walks Bryce Cerminelli to bring up Logan Fife. Strikes out Fife on a wild pitch, which would load the bases. And Curry Sutherland came to the plate. This was a chance really for the Bears to start trouncing Arkansas early, and Sutherland put a charge into the ball, but T.J. Pompey was there with the bath makeover of Arkansas play of the game. Here's Gackles 1-1 to Sutherland. Pitches lined and caught. T.J. Pompey saved it with a dive to his left. What a play by T.J. Pompey.
2: That's an unbelievable play right there. Great first step by Pompey. That gets by him, Phil. That might get down to the corner and bases clearing.
1: 104 miles an hour into Pompey's glove, but it wasn't right into his glove. He had to lean and dive for it. Wow. Yeah, who knows what happens if that ball gets through, but it didn't get through. Bases left loaded. It's 3-0 Bears, and the Hogs started coming back right then and there. And they couldn't figure out Max Knight over his four innings. Knight did leave the door open in the fourth after a walk to Zach Stewart. He gets TJ to ground into a double play. But then Nolan Souza singles off of Knight's glove, steals second base, and then Mike Anew really gets things going. 2-2 the count. Check of the runner. The pitch to New, curveball, soft liner, base hit into left field, brings Souza around to score. Mike Anew gets the job done with a fister, and the Hogs are on the board. It's 3-1 Bears.
2: I like it. It's a good job just to getting that ball out there in the outfield. That's all it takes right there, just the value of contact.
1: Hogs choose Steele Eaves to pitch the fifth, pitch to scoreless inning to slow down Missouri State, and then basically the bottom of the fifth inning is where the game was won for the Razorbacks. They batted around, sending 11 to the plate. They would score six runs on five hits, and that came against the bullpen. Max Knight did not come back out for the fifth. Brock Lucas, who started a lot of games this year and just really hasn't had much success against Arkansas in his time at Mizzou or Missouri State. First three batters reached against him. Ruiz with a single to center. Kojal then a walk, and it brings Ryder Helfrich. Righty-righty match. Helfrich, a swing and a fly ball right field towards the corner. Ryan will track it down. No, it sailed away from him, and he missed it on a dive. The ball's fair. Here comes Ruiz around third. Kojal going to third, and Helfrich's into second base. It's 3-2, and the go-ahead runs in scoring position. What an amazing fly ball that Ryder Helfrich just hit, Bubba. I don't think I've ever seen anything sliced that much.
2: I tell you what, off the bat, I thought Ryan had a bead on it. I think he thought he had it, Phil.
1: Yeah, I think we'd have to copy that hit by Helfrich along with Pompey's catch as the two bath makeover of Arkansas plays of the game. Locally owned, American made, and proud to be an official sponsor of the Razorbacks bath makeover of Arkansas. So that double by Helfrich really was the fulcrum that the fifth inning swings upon. Zach Stewart bats next. 1-2, slider, chopped to first base, played back by Goller, run scores, race to first with Lucas and Stewart, he gets the out, the Jacks tied the game, bringing Kojel in from third. 3-3 in the fifth, and now the go-ahead runs to third base with one out.
2: I love it, Phil, just the value of contact right there. Good job by Stewart, shortening up just a little bit, putting that ball in play.
1: And at that point, Missouri State forced to bring the infield up, and T.J. Pompey comes through with that infield in. Here's the pitch. A swing and a little soft flare will drop in left field. That's a duck snort go-ahead single for T.J. Pompey. The Hogs are on top 4-3. That's the softest single of the game.
2: Yeah, it really is. 79 miles an hour, but you know what? That's a beautiful thing. That's an RBI hit. Stayed on that breaking ball just enough to get it out in the outfield.
1: Lucas then walks Nolan Souza. He is pulled out of the game. Tyler Charlton relieves, and the first batter against him, once again, it's Mike Anew. Here's the 3-1 pitch. Swing and a base hit through shortstop left field. Hesitation, Pompey still coming in to score. Souza first to third. New on second base. The throw's very late. Head first with a double. Four runs across in the fifth. It's 5-3. So Charlton didn't retire any batters. He then walks Carter Rutenbar. Brings bases loaded for Reese Robinette. Lefty Charlton sets. Robinette waits. 1-1. Slider ripped into right field. Base hit for Robinette. Brings Souza home. New coming across and holding third now as the right fielder throws a strike to the plate. And Robinette keeps the train on the tracks. Five consecutive batters reaching base. Hogs lead 6-3.
2: I love it, Phil. Got a breaking ball right there, right over the middle of the plate. Hit it 106.
1: So at that point, you have five consecutive batters reach base. Damian Ruiz would end that streak against Owen Slater, but he was able to stay out of a double play, and that brought another run home. Six runs on five hits in the fifth inning, and a 7-3 Razorback lead. Eaves then held that lead with a scoreless sixth inning. Hogs come to bat in the bottom of the sixth, and it's Slater on the mound when Stewart singles with one out. Pompey walks. And a ground out by Nolan Souza moves them to second and third, and it's New once again. New waiting on the 3-2. First base is open. The wind in the pitch is little Pfister. First base, tough play. Gollard off the back. Pitcher covers first base, and New beat him. Safe. Stewart scores. New beat Slater to the base, and Slater didn't hit the base either. An infield single for Mike Anew. I mean, it's basically a swing and bunt, Bubba.
2: Yeah, it really is.
1: So then Parker Coyle throws a scoreless seventh. Hogs do not score in the seventh, ending their streak of runs at three innings. Missouri State felt that they had their last gasp in the top of the eighth. Coyle walks the leadoff batter, Jackson Beeman. Gets Wrestler, the number two batter of the inning, to fly out to left. But then consecutive singles by Sermonelli and Fife load the bases. McIlvain is called upon. His first batter didn't go very well. Curry Sutherland was very close to a grand slam. His double hit halfway up the right field fence, scoring two runs, and set up runners at second and third. The Hogs at that point leading 8-5, and the tying run was batting. It was Tag Gollert when once again T.J. Pompey came up with a huge defensive play. The kick and the pitch. Line drive, scooped out at third. It's Pompey who makes the play, looks the runners back, and throws a strike to first base. Gollert makes the second out, and another great play by T.J. Pompey. He's made two of them. Well, and then the more routine ground ball hit by Caden Bogenpaul to Pompey would end that eighth inning with Arkansas leading 8-5. Hogs manage another run at the bottom of the eighth. It was New once again, driving in T.J. Pompey from third base with a double, capping off his 4-for-4 day. McIlvain made quick work of the Bears in the ninth inning. Only their second 1-2-3 inning of the game. Strikeout of Ryan. Bergman pops up, and the game ends with Jackson Beam in the last batter. Here's McIlvain's 1-0 to Beeman. Check swing, high chop over the mound. Charged by Souza. Gloves, throws to first, and got him. This one belongs to the Razorbacks. 9-5 final score, sending Missouri State to the loser's bracket. And Bubba, we didn't get Arkansas and Kansas last year, but we're going to get them tomorrow. And that is your Harps post-game scoring summary, with Arkansas beating Missouri State 9-5. We'll break and we return with our Summit Utilities star of the game. First, thanks from your Arkansas Ford dealers.
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1: It's time now for our Summit Utilities Star of the Game. 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Chris, don't play the highlight now. We got Mike Anew as the player, as the Summit Utilities Star of the Game, reaching all five plate appearances, four hits, two doubles, two singles, four RBIs, one run scored, two stolen bases. And even Bubba Carpenter had an inning where he made all three putouts in the outfield. That's a busy day.
2: That's a real busy day, Phil. I tell you what, it's so good to see. You and I have said is we want Mike Anew to heat up. And he had some really big swings today. And, you know, we talk about Helfrich's hit over there. But, man, you look at the four hits, the four RBIs that Anew had. That's huge.
1: Very big. And so we've been waiting for Anew. And so one of the things that really, I think, defines how the Hogs have played of late is there's always been at least one hitter who is red hot. I don't mean just, like, hitting well. I mean red hot, whether it's been Helfrich or Pompey or Kojal or Ruiz at times. You know, Souza's had a couple of games here and there. Anew was red hot here. I don't know if we've seen him quite, like, super red hot all season. If you get him going here this weekend, the sky's the limit for him.
2: I mean, you think about that lineup with him down there, you know, lurking in the 5-6-7 hole. You're right. If he gets hot with some of the guys in front of him, I mean, this team could go a long way. And you think about little things like, you know, Camden, Kojal, no hits today, but he had two walks. Mm-hmm. And we still scored nine runs without Cam getting a hit. That doesn't happen very often. You know, he's kind of been the catalyst there. So it's good to see a couple other guys step up big for us.
1: Hogs win it 9-5. We'll check the other scores around the NCAA regionals after this break. 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
1: There's still a bunch of games being played in the NCAA Regionals. Hogs beat Missouri State 9-5. So let's take a trip around the NCAA tournament, see what's going on today. Top seed UCLA. This is the biggest upset so far. St. Mary's wins 3-2 at UCLA's ballpark. So the Gales are into the winner's bracket, taking on either Cal Poly or Virginia Tech. Cal Poly leading 5-1 in the sixth inning of that game. Moving over to Morgantown, West Virginia. The Mountaineers beat Binghamton 10-1. Kentucky with a comeback win over Wake Forest 6-5. It's West Virginia versus Kentucky in the winner's bracket tomorrow. Wake Forest and Binghamton will have an elimination game. Hattiesburg, Missouri, Little Rock 7-4. A four-run ninth inning for the Trojans to beat Southern Miss 7-4. Jacksonville State ahead of Virginia 13-5 in the top of the eighth. Little Rock awaits the winner. Southern Miss awaits the loser. Gainesville, Florida. They looks like they're going to try to get two games in. It is an 8-7 win for Florida over Rider. Troy and Miami are set for first pitch sometime in the next, I think, hour or so. They've been waiting for a while, and obviously rain. Rider awaits the loser. Florida awaits the winner. Over in Chapel Hill, UNC 8-0, shutting out VCU. East Carolina beat Tennessee 7-3. It's North Carolina and East Carolina in the winner's bracket. VCU and Tennessee in the loser's bracket. College Station, Texas. A&M survives Lamar 7-5. They'll get the winner of Texas State or Southern California. Those teams tied 1-1 in the third. Lamar awaits the loser. Auburn took a loss at home to Milwaukee 13-8. It was 11-0 Milwaukee at one point. They'll get the winner of North Carolina State, UCF. Golden Knights leading 8-3 in the top of the sixth inning. Over on the other side of the bracket in Athens, Georgia is ahead 15-1 on Long Island in the bottom of the sixth inning. Liberty awaits the winner after beating Boston College

0: Still have a few other regionals to get through here. Tallahassee, Florida State suffered a loss to St. John's, 6-5. So in their own home regional, they're in the loser's bracket for the second day, and they'll get either Coastal Carolina or Northern Illinois. Carolina leading 1-0 over NIU. In the bottom of the second inning, St. John's will get the winner. Of course, you know what's happened here in Lawrence. Arkansas and Kansas tomorrow at 5. Missouri State and Northeastern in the elimination game. And the regional that's across from this one in Atlanta, Georgia Tech will play either the Citadel or Oklahoma. 22-5, Tech beats UIC. Citadel and Oklahoma got rained out tonight, so both of those teams will have to play two games tomorrow. UIC gets the loser. Georgia Tech will get the winner. That's what's going on around the NCAA regionals. Arkansas 9, Missouri State 5. The final score will set up the Razorbacks and the Jayhawks and wrap things up after this from Coca-Cola.
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2: What a matchup we've got, folks. Just nonstop action. The energy is electric and the fans are all in. An intense game like this calls for a Coca-Cola. Crisp and refreshing. That's a game changer. Yeah, that taste scores every time. And just like that, they're back at it. 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
1: And wrapping things up alongside Bubba.

0: Carpenter here in a very empty Hoagland Ballpark, which is getting cleaned up and ready for tomorrow's session. Weather look okay tomorrow? Do we worry about the weather after worrying about it all week and not having to worry about it at all during the game?
1: Nope, we're good for tomorrow, Phil, unless we're still here at like 10 o'clock. It's supposed to roll in like between 9 and 10 tomorrow.
0: Good to see.
1: So I think we're good.
0: So it worked out throwing Gabe Gackel today. I think they knew they. I think Dave Van Horn was pretty confident this team would get out and score runs against Missouri State. It took getting Max Knight out of the game, and then the runs came hard and heavy. Bullpen pitched well. Did have to throw McIlvain, but you got Hunter Dietz tomorrow, Bubba, and against a team in Kansas that threw their best starting pitcher against Northeastern. They threw Dominic Vogely earlier today, so they'll throw either Mathis Nayrol or Mason Cook. Both have ERAs in the mid-fours. You got to feel really good getting Dietz the ball in the winner's bracket on a Saturday.
1: Yeah, I feel good about it. I mean, they're an offensive team, but they haven't seen anything like Hunter Dietz. And I think offensively, I think we're going to score some runs. I don't know that they have anyone that can shut us down. I mean, they threw their best dude today. I don't know. I feel real good about coming in tomorrow and, you know, taking care of business. I think the guys are locked in, ready to roll.
0: I think they're also playing confident. Never felt like there was any worry from the team, even when they're down 3-0, even after a home run hit by Missouri State on the second pitch of the game. Team doesn't panic. I think they play with a lot of confidence now because we've seen them come from behind so often.
1: Yeah, I think so. And then I think the bullpen is starting to feel really good about themselves. You look at Steele Leaves. He came in a tough situation, got out of it through a couple really good innings, I think. But and then, you know, from then on, we kind of had the game in hand. It got a little bit shaky there for a minute. But, you know, offensively, you know, I love that 7-for-17 with runners in scoring position. I mean, that's a good number right there. So we keep that up, we'll play for a long time.
0: Oh, you do that every game, you're going to win every game you play. That's for sure. It'll be a 5 o'clock game tomorrow to move on to the regional final. Airtime will be 4:30. Pardon me, with the Built Ford Tough Dugout Show, and that's when we'll talk to you next. 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Hogs win it 9-5 over Missouri State, and folks, don't forget, it is just a game. 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
3: Excited about it. Game one was a thriller. The rest of the games haven't been fantastic. Matter of fact, a lot of them have resulted in blowouts, but they still got to the end result, and we still anticipate what this is going to look like. Game seven, back in Oklahoma City, and, well, we already found out that Jalen Williams, J-Dub, you know, because they've got multiple J-Wills on the squad, J-Dub is going to be out for game seven.
4: Yeah, and it's just unfortunate because you would love to see both of these teams. As the series has gone along, we've seen the Spurs able to get a little bit healthier. I mean, De'Aaron Fox probably still at this point not 100%, but been playing better as the series has gone along. It would have been nice if J-Dub would have been able to be healthy, but just watching him move, there was no explosiveness in the 10 minutes that he played last night. This is the smart thing, and I guess the positive thing, if you want to spin it for OKC, is they spent a lot of the year without him with the various injuries that he had, but then the problem is, like, with no AJ, that's where it starts to compound, right? Because AJ was a guy who stepped up all season long when they didn't have J-Dub. So without both of them, now they're deep enough, they can absorb it. I'm not saying that, oh, now they can't win, because they certainly still can beat the Spurs. It's just a little bit more difficult because while, yes, they have played and played well without Jalen Williams this year, they won 60, you know, some odd games, had the most wins in the NBA, even though he only played 33 games throughout the course of the regular season. They're still obviously a better team when he plays, because he's that much of a difference maker.
3: No, he is. But I'll tell you the truth, Gabe. I was surprised to see him even attempt to play in game six. I was really shocked. I thought that they would wait until the start of the NBA finals or maybe even game seven, which is coming up on Saturday. I thought that they would like hold out as long as possible. And since they had gone into game six with that 3-2 series lead, I didn't think there was a reason to play him. And you're right. The explosiveness wasn't there. He only played 10 minutes. So I'm not going to say he messed up the chemistry of the team at the beginning, you know, because it was only 10 minutes. It's not like they tried to keep him out there and force feed him and make him play like he would if he was, you know, in full health. But I was actually surprised just because, again, they've done what they've done and they got as far as they have really without him. And I mean, he's got to be healthy for him to be effective. But now here it is, Gabe. It's a game seven, right? I mean, you throw everything out. You know, there's one thing that hasn't happened in this series. The team has won two games in a row. Right, so that's not looking good for San Antonio, but they know what the job is. And, you know, I'll say this, that Wemby has to come out. If San Antonio is going to pull the upset, Wemby has to come out and be game six Wemby, definitely not game five Wemby.
4: Well, and that's, to me, been the interesting part about this entire series, where Wemby was so good in game one. Right, the reason that the Spurs were able to go down there, establish the tone in double overtime. He logs all those minutes. And then it seemed like it almost took him a little bit of time to almost recover from that game, right? Just didn't seem fresh, didn't seem... And he, even in game five, after he played well in game four, he just started settling for shots. You know, he's not getting to the rim, not using that size. And some of that, yes, give credit to OKC for, you know, being physical, trying to push him off spots. But he would just seem like settle way too much in the game where he goes 4-for-15, still able to finish with 20 points. But he needs to be the aggressive all-out Wemby. And here's what where I wonder, them trying to understandably try to ease him into the season, try to you know, do the whole load management thing. Well, once you get to the postseason, there's no more load management, and your body has to be ready. Okay, you've got to, you know, kind of train your body to recover quickly, especially when you get to the Eastern and Western Conference Finals, because you're playing every other night. And in the NBA, throughout this stretch during the regular season, Wemby probably would have sat a game or two,
3: right?
4: Because they want to make sure that he was freshest for this. But at the same time, while making sure that he was fresh, ready, and available for this series and all seven games for this series, I wonder if there's, you know, a downside of it of, well, his body's not really used to having to recover quickly, and that's why we've seen an inconsistent Victor Wembanyama throughout the course of this Western Conference Finals.
3: He has looked fatigued. One big game fatigued. Another big game fatigued. He has looked like that. That's why he can't come out and look like that on Saturday night. He just can't. And the good thing for him is he only played 28 minutes, on Thursday night.
4: Yeah, they were able to sit him early.
3: Exactly. So that was good. But it don't matter if he's tired or not, right? If you want to advance to the NBA Finals and have the right to take on the Knicks, he has to be Game 6, Wemby. And Dylan Harper has to be Game 6. Dylan Harper can't be Game 5. I mean, they've got to be able to go on the road to Oklahoma City and get it done. Here's Danny Green, ESPN NBA analyst on NBA Today, talking about what he'd like to see from the Spurs in Game 7.
5: They're hoping to just allow themselves to just really just breathe in the game.
6: Right.
5: And, like, not think about the outside noise, not think about the lights, because once you start thinking about it,
7: yeah, it's, you
5: know,
7: too late. Yeah.
5: So give them a task, give them a challenge, make sure that hopefully they're too young to even notice or even know any better, and just play free. So I just want them to have fun and play free like they did in Game 6.
6: Right.
5: If they can do that, but it's going to be different than that OKC crowd.
3: You think? It's easier said than done. Play free when you're in a hostile environment like that. Look, I've been to Oklahoma City multiple times. I know how much they love their Thunder. And for another opportunity to go back to the NBA Finals, you think they're not going to be lathered up and ready to go? They might be outside the arena right now, for all I know.
4: Yeah, they're getting ready. They're going to be, I mean, it's going to be a loud environment. And that's, again, this is, I'm really curious to see how this young Spurs team responds. Because OKC's been here. They played in a Game 7 in the NBA Finals last year en route to that championship that they were ultimately able to claim. This is the first time the Spurs find themselves in a Game 7. And so rarely, and this is something I feel like we've talked about all throughout the postseason, Q, when it comes to the Spurs team, like, you don't get to skip to the you don't get to jump to the front of the line. Like, usually you have to go through some trials and tribulations. But here the Spurs are in that opportunity. And I guess I believe in Wemby enough where I think the Spurs could get this thing done. Now, again, he's got to come out and be aggressive. But if they get that version of Wemby, I think it's going to be hard for the Spurs to, the OKC Thunder to come up with a solution to what Victor Wembanyama could potentially be against them.
3: I'm right there with you. You know, it's really going to be a great chess match, I do believe. I believe that Wemby's going to be that guy. SGA on the other side, I mean, he's going to have a big game. Like, we're talking about what Wemby can't do. What SGA can't do is have a 15-point performance. SGA can't have, and look, he hasn't really had a good series. Game 5, he went for 32 points. I mean, he's been getting points because he, you know, gets to the free throw line. Like, that game he got 32 points I mentioned, he was 16 for 17 from the free throw line, right? So he hasn't necessarily been great. He's got to be MVP SGA, just like Wemby's got to be MVP Wemby for San Antonio.
4: Yeah, and the thing about SGA and what's made him so good, I mean, he's such an efficient scorer. And a lot of that, yes, is his ability to get to the free throw line. And that, you know, once he gets there, he connects. He's shooting over 95% from the free throw line in this series, but he's shooting below 40% from the field. And that's a credit to the Spurs defense in throwing the number of bodies that they have. And that's all they can keep doing is just keep throwing different bodies, different looks. So then that way SGA can't get comfortable. Oh, I got to attack this guy this way. Next time down, oh, I got a different guy. Okay, so I can't go back to that little mid-range. Now I got to try to get by him, or I have to try to dish and set up my teammates up. And giving all those different looks has just kept SGA off balance enough where he hasn't really, like you said, outside of Game 5, he hasn't been able to take over games and be the efficient scorer, which is the reason why he's been the MVP of the league the last 2 years.
3: Right, and exactly. That goes back to now all of a sudden, you know, J-Dub not being there, you know, and other players not being contributors, not being there, and who else is going to help him? And Chet has been, you know, he's been kind of in a different planet. I think he played a little bit better at the last couple of games, but he still hasn't been that dominant force. So, I mean, they're going to need all hands on deck. San Antonio's going to need all hands on deck, and that's the beauty of a Game 7, right? There is no tomorrow. Somebody's season is going to end. Real quick, Gabe, it's the Women's College World Series going on.
4: Yep. Mm-hmm.
3: UCLA is up 9-0 in the second, and they already hit 3 home runs in the second inning.
4: They
3: hit
4: one.
3: Yeah, they almost had a fourth. And went off the top of the fence. What are we doing?
4: They had to replay it. She thought it was a home run.
3: I did, too. How important is Saturday for SGA? It's next on ESPN Radio.
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4: So they're 7 minutes and 34 seconds away from a party in Raleigh, North Carolina, as the Hurricanes lead the Canadiens 5-1 in the third period. Hurricanes already having a 3-1 series lead. Should the Hurricanes close this out, they would go on to the Stanley Cup Final and take on the Las Vegas Golden Knights. Meanwhile, in the NBA Western Conference Finals, Game 7 tomorrow night, right here on ESPN Radio. Bad news for the Thunder. They know they're going to be without Jalen Williams for Game 7. Tried to play in Game 6 last night, but only could make it 10 minutes as he's been dealing with a left hamstring injury. His coach, Mark Daigneault, saying obviously he is not 100%. They have already ruled him out of that game. On the other side of the Western Conference Finals, the NBA Finals. Knicks already there waiting. Mitchell Robinson. End up breaking his pinky. Now, the team wouldn't exactly say why, just saying he's not injured in Game 4 or in practice. Robinson underwent surgery on that broken right pinky, plans on playing, sources telling ESPN Shams Charania on Friday. Different sources also talking to Shams, and they told him that the Orlando Magic finalizing a deal to hire San Antonio Spurs associate head coach Sean Sweeney as the new head coach in Orlando. Sweeney spent this year as San Antonio's lead assistant, ran the defense. He is set to replace Jamal Mosley, who was fired after the Magic lost 4-3 to Detroit in the opening round of the NBA postseason. More Game Night. Myself, Q Myers, coming your way next here on ESPN Radio.
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17: Shai Gilgeous-Alexander has been named the league's MVP for the second consecutive year.
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18: None of the accolades and all the stuff that's cool on social media, none of that is what I'm after. 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
3: 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Spurs, OKC, Western Conference Finals. 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He's Gabe Neitzel. I'm Q Myers. SGA, back-to-back regular season MVP. He's a champion. OKC looks like such a dominant team. Everyone said that they're going to run the league for the next 5-6 years. They were going to be that next dynasty. And then some guy named Wemby came along and said, hey, young fellas, I got a plan for you. You know, I got a change of a plan. We're going to do some other things around here. And look, the job's not done for San Antonio. The job's not done for OKC. That's why we have a game 7. But, Gabe, I'm hearing a lot of conversation about how big this game is for SGA. And look, I get it. This is another year. It's an opportunity to go to the finals, opportunity to possibly be a champion again, so it's huge. But I'm hearing conversation about legacy, how big this is for, you know, everything that he stands for, his game, where he is with the other greats across the history of the game. Here's Jay Will, ESPN NBA analyst on GetUp, talking about how high the stakes are in Game 7 for SGA.
20: I feel like it's a legacy moment for SGA in the Game 7. Tomorrow night, mostly because he's been getting strapped up in this series. He's shooting 36% from the mid-range. He's shooting 26% from the three-point line. This guy that averaged shot over 50% during the regular season and close to 40% from the three-point line during the regular season. And we keep having these discussions about where he fits in amongst the pantheon of the greats, players that have been back-to-back MVPs, back-to-back world champions. And we start comparing him to the likes of Michael Jordan and Kobe. One of the things you're seeing with the way this game is going to be officiated, Greeny,
21: yep.
20: If they call fouls on SGA, if you blow on him and he has 17 free throw attempts, OKC wins the game. But if they call it last night straight up, chances are Spurs are going to win the games because he had 3 free throw attempts.
4: I guess where I would want to push back, with all due respect to Jay Will, is he's still so young in his career, mm-hmm. right? Like, we don't need to rush to, you know, compare him to MJ or Kobe or any of these others. I know it was a conversation on Unsportsmanlike earlier this week when Chris Canty pointed out, I mean, he could join a very exclusive list yep. of players with multiple MVPs and multiple championships. Right. And yeah, that's an exclusive list to join. But he's still so young in his career. And we're just in a different time in the NBA right now, Q, where since 2019, we haven't had a repeat champion. We've had right. 7 different champions in the last 7 years. And I think the NBA likes it like that. It's why they went to, not to bore everybody with the, you know, the economics of NBA basketball, the apron system, right? You can't be above the second apron. I mean, it's just so hard to keep teams together. Now, OKC has an advantage of having so many young guys right now where, you know, a lot of these guys are on cheaper contracts, but contracts are going to be up. They're going to have to make some key decisions on some players because it's going to be difficult to keep it all together. But like, if he loses this series, it's not like he's losing it to the Sacramento Kings.
3: Right.
4: Like, there's a pretty good player on the other end that we're looking at as a potential once-in-a-generation type guy in Victor Wembanyama, who's right at the, you know, who's starting to discover the peak of his powers during the course of this postseason. And it would be a huge win. If they can go on, win this, beat the Knicks, win the championship, back-to-back MVPs, back-to-back championships, yes. But also, it's not like they're playing bums. Like, this is what we were hoping for the entire season. These are the best two teams in the NBA, and we knew they were going to be evenly matched when this series began.
3: Exactly. And the other thing about this is, it's so funny how quickly we are to, and you pointed it out, you know, rush to have them in the same conversation as MJ, as, you know, Larry Bird and Kobe and all that. Because, look, They could win the NBA Finals, and I still don't have them in the same category as MJ and Kobe. And you know what I mean? Like,
4: you want to know why? Because their careers are already over, Jew.
3: Exactly.
4: Like, we know the ending championships for MJ. The five for Kobe. You already know the end of that. Like, if you want to compare him to those guys, compare them. If let's just say OKC does go on and wins, right? Back-to-back champs. They end that streak that I just mentioned. Okay, let's compare him to MJ when he had his second, or Kobe when he had his second, or whomever else you want to compare him to. Compare him at similar points in the career. Don't compare him to what one guy has now at the, you know, he's not even at the halfway point in his career right now for SGA to what we know is a complete picture for all those other greats that are retired and no longer playing.
3: I think he's a great player. I really do. I know that his style of play is not pleasing to the eyes. I know that that's why a lot of people aren't big fans of what he does. And it's so funny how quickly you can go from being, you know, the fan favorite to the villains, right? I mean, they win one year. Everyone's like, OKC, this is fantastic. Then they're like, I hate watching the Thunder play. Like, I can't tell you how many people have told me, I can't stand it. It's not good for the league. And I was like, but last year, it was fantastic. Last year, everyone loved it. Everyone was like, yes, give me more. Now everyone's like, anybody beat those guys, please.
4: It's funny how it always goes in cycles, right? Yep. Because, and now with retrospect, you know, it seems like everybody was rooting for the Bulls in the 90s. Mm-hmm. I assure you, people were rooting for the Bulls to lose those series, right? Yep. Like, I'm sick of the Bulls. You're right.
3: I have my homeboy.
4: It's about time for somebody else to win a championship. Right? But even though, but we talk about it now, it's like, oh, everybody wanted the Bulls to win. Nobody disliked the Bulls and MJ. Everybody thought it was the greatest thing ever.
3: My homeboy Corey don't have no relation to Utah whatsoever, but he was the biggest Jazz fan. he don't have no sense anyway.
4: Stockton and Hornets.
3: Yeah, exactly. I don't know. I mean, he ain't got no sense anyway. But I can't tell you how much he was pounding the table for Utah.
4: but again, it's funny how it goes in cycles, right?
3: Yeah.
4: So, Q, I know you're a Warriors fan.
3: Yeah,
4: right?
3: I am. And they became the villains quick too.
4: Very quickly, they won that first championship, and oh man, this is awesome with Steph. Yep. And then KD goes there.
3: Yep.
4: Oh, they're bad for the league. Can't believe this happened. Then when KD left, and then they won the fourth one. Everybody was rooting for him again, right?
3: It's like Steph is great.
4: Right? Like, it just goes in cycles. Yep. And when you look like you could potentially be a dynasty, a lot of fans, unless you are in that city and root for that team, are going to turn on you quickly. And look, I understand why people are turning on me. Look at Wemby. Right? That's a fun story. The Knicks. Right. Are a fun story. Like, I understand why teams, but that's just the way it works in sports, right? You root for them, and then everybody becomes tired of you really quick if your stay at the top remains long. Like, even in baseball, like, the Dodgers were so irrelevant for so long until this last run, and the first time they won, everyone's got, oh, good for the Dodgers. Now everybody's sick of the Dodgers. They sign everybody, they win everything, and everybody's sick of the Dodgers. That's just the cycle that we live in, and that certainly has not changed in sports.
3: No, it really hasn't. And so I don't look at this game, Saturday night, Game 7, as a legacy game for SGA. I think he's a really good player. Win or lose, he's still going to be a really good player. And he's a back-to-back regular season MVP. But that's me. What says you? 888-SAY-ESPN, 888-729-3776. Let's go out to Arkansas. Talk to our guy, Tremaine. Tremaine, welcome to Game Night. What you got for us, brother?
1: What's up, guys? I think it's a legacy game, but not like how Jay Will is saying.
3: Okay.
1: Not as compared to the great, but a legacy game as the respect on your game. You know, when you standing, when it's all said and done 15 years later, you're standing in the room with the greats, you don't want to have to explain how great you was. You know, you can say, oh, you know, I won in life, and it don't really matter about social media, but it does. You want your game to be respected at the end of the day, and that's why I think it's a legacy game for him, because if he falls right here, that title is going to be stapled on him for the rest of his career. The flopper.
3: Okay.
1: That's what I think.
3: Okay. Tremaine, I like it. I like it. What do you think, Gabe?
4: Well, first and foremost, he just took a shot at Donovan Mitchell, right? Like that snuck in there, winning in life, kind of going after
3: that's
4: the
3: true.
4: Comments that
3: that's
4: Donovan Mitchell made.
3: That's a good catch, Gabe.
4: Yeah, okay, just I appreciate that. Snuck
3: good
4: in
3: catch.
4: that little jab at Donovan Mitchell. The reason, again, why I don't think this is some sort of huge legacy game for SGA, again, look, you can think that he's a flopper and all these things, right? I'm not somebody who enjoys watching SGA play, but I respect how good he is, right? And if you want him to stop flopping, it's really more of an officiating problem than anything else, if you ask me. But guess what? OKC's not going anywhere. Right. It's not like if they lose tomorrow in Game 7, which is possible, that suddenly this team's going to, we got to start over. We're going to blow this team up. Right. We're going to start over from scratch.
3: And they're not going to change their style. And they're not going to change their style.
4: They're going to be right here in this similar spot next year. OKC's not going anywhere. If I told you, Q, that the Thunder lose Game 7 tomorrow, but come back and win the title in 2027, that's not going to shock anybody because that's how good this team is and that's how equally matched they are right now with the San Antonio Spurs.
3: I expect them to be at the top of the Western Conference for a handful of years. You know, I put them up there with the Spurs. I put them up there with the Denver Nuggets. They've got some soul-searching to do. But they, I mean, as long as they got the Joker, they've got an opportunity, right? I'm expecting the Ant-Man in Minnesota to find a way to get there. You know, the Warriors at one time, we used to pencil them in. Not so much anymore. But you know what I'm saying? There's a handful of teams that we look at and say, yep, they're going to be battling it out at the top of the conference each and every year. OKC, to your point, is not going anywhere. We'll see if it's a legacy game. I don't think it is, and I don't put them in the category with those greats that Jay Will was talking about. Not right now.
4: I look at it as an opportunity to add to the legacy, but it's not like tomorrow's the only opportunity to add to the legacy. He's going to have more chances, more swings at championships as he continues his career.
3: And I think the word legacy is so much bigger post-career than it is early on in the career. He's Gabe Knight, so I'm Q Myers. It's Game Night here on ESPN Radio. It's a Game 7 in the West. How much is that going to benefit the Knicks who, well, they're at home resting, got their feet up on the table right now? That's next on ESPN Radio on the all-new ESPN app.
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0: Alex Bregman and the Chicago Cubs face Jordan Walker and the Cardinals. 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
1: 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What'd you make of Game 6 last night? Did the Spurs finally solve the Thunder, or is OKC just playing with its food? Are the Thunder going to win in Game 7? So you can talk Game 6, talk Game 7 if you want. Talk about the Knicks if you want to do that. But we also have news from the NBA yesterday, David, where tanking has been solved. They fixed it.
2: Yeah.
1: They fixed it. The NBA Board of Governors voting unanimously, or rather, excuse me, not unanimously, that's important, overwhelmingly on Thursday, to change the league's draft lottery format. It was ESPN's Shams Charania who had part of this story exclusively. Let's hear from Shams, as a matter of fact. He's going to break down the new lottery reform. Again, they're trying to address and hopefully fix the tanking issue.
3: The NBA's owners voted and passed new anti-tanking draft lottery reforms. The draft lottery, starting in 2027 through at least 2029, will expand from 14 teams to 16 teams. It will flatten odds, but most importantly, it will create a new relegation zone where, in an unprecedented move in American

0: live. Fight like hell. And when you get too tired to fight, let somebody else fight for you. That's what they say.
1: Because of all the donations, mine is one of the lives that's been saved.
2: One, two, three. Never give up.
3: Don't give up. Don't ever give up.
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0: meeting as a great opportunity. This is SportsCenter All Night on ESPN Radio. We now turn our attention to tennis in the French Open. There will be a new men's champion in the French Open after Novak Djokovic followed Yannick Sinner out of Roland Garros in a five-set stunner. Brazilian teenager João Fonseca beat Djokovic in the third round. Here's Djokovic on getting bounced.
1: Well, an incredible match to be part of. Obviously, a tough one for me to lose, being two sets to love up. But huge credit to João for really deserving to win the match. I think he, without a doubt, was a better player in important moments in those crucial fourth and fifth, you know, some amazing exchanges and points. And he just, yeah, he found incredible shots, lines. I mean, was just amazing from his side. Obviously not great for me to be facing player playing in such level, but I don't think I've done too much wrong with my game. It's just that he was just better.
0: Djokovic's latest quest for a record 25th Grand Slam singles title ended, and it was just the second time he lost from two sets up, the other also coming in Paris, albeit all the way back in 2010. Coming up next, could the red-hot Dodgers be cooled off by a somewhat hot Philadelphia Phillies team? Also, if you love walk-off winners, you're going to want to stick around because we had a ton on Friday night. That's next. This is SportsCenter All Night on ESPN Radio.
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0: 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Kyle Peterson, the voice and the face, the legend of college baseball, will join us at the top of the hour to talk about a really goofy Friday, but an awesome Friday. And then
1: we got to ask KP about bacon. Oh, I bet he has a great bacon take.
0: I think, you know what? I'm going to check this while we're talking about it. I think that his Twitter bio, not that he uses it very often, but I think that his Twitter bio says, I like bacon. My wife likes me. I got no complaints. So there you go.
1: I'm going to recreate that photograph y'all are seeing there. I'm gonna re-rack that thing here in a minute. Yeah, you got a big pile of bacon over there?
2: I got to show you something.
1: Come here a minute. Your people demand your presence. Come here. He's getting the bacon first, and then he'll come over and say hello.
0: Okay. Good.
1: Shawnee put his Starlink. He's got one of them Starlinks, you know?
0: Yeah.
1: And he brought the Starlink out and set it right beside my face. It's right over here somewhere. And that's how I'm doing the show with Elon Musk.
0: Come here, Cap.
1: Look down here in the camera. It's right here. Mm. Look down here. Lean down here, dude. And say hello to America.
2: Hello, America.
0: What's he got there?
2: Yeah,
0: go Flyers.
2: That's a kitchen.
1: That is bacon cheese casserole.
2: Swine. Three different types of swine.
1: What's it called? Swine Delight?
2: It's a Yenny Delight. Captain in the house. Captain out.
1: The beers are on you, by the way. The beers are on you. I have created monsters with these idiots.
0: Has anybody had any breakfast beer?
1: Yeah, Yenny. So somebody wrote in a minute ago there on the Twitter machine, which to your point earlier, the only time I even look at this anymore is when we're on the show because I hate it.
0: Yeah.
1: But anyway, somebody wrote in and they're like, I think I saw the captain drinking a Silver Bullet while he was making breakfast.
0: Yeah.
1: If so, respect. It was not a Silver Bullet. It was a Modelo. But nonetheless, it is a breakfast beer. All these boys are drinking breakfast beers except.
0: Yeah, but as soon as the show's over, I went to the movies last night, and a guy had three tall boys before the previews were over with, and he went to sleep, slept through the whole movie. He's by himself. He's sitting next to me. He started snoring. Sorry, man. I said, dude, it's okay. Three Miller Lite tall boys never even made it through the trailers and was asleep. I'm like, all right.
1: Respect, tall boy.
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15: The chase for Lord Stanley is on. I'm Chris Smith. The Hurricanes eliminated the Canadiens with a 6-1 rout in Game 5 to win the Eastern Conference Championship. Now they head to their first Stanley Cup final since 2006, where they will host the Golden Knights in Game 1 on Tuesday on ABC. It will be the first playoff series between the franchises all time, but Vegas won both the matchups in the regular season against Carolina. On the hardwood, the Western Conference final shifts back to OKC as the Thunder host the Spurs in a crucial Game 7. And ESPN's Tim McMahon says the key for the Spurs is the fire lit under Victor Wembanyama as he watched SGA get the MVP trophy prior to Game 1.
16: Wemby sits there on the bench and he's seething because he says, I'm the best player in the world. That should be my trophy. This series is his opportunity to prove that. He came out and had 41-24 in a double overtime win that night. The other two games in the series, he's you know, had big-time performances. He's got to have another one of those. If Wemby has another one of those, then the Spurs are probably skipping the line and heading straight to the finals.
15: Heard on ESPN Radio, Zamber and Ian. The Spurs last appeared in the NBA Finals in 2014 when they won their fifth championship. Coverage of the winner-take-all Game 7 begins 7:30 p.m. Eastern with tip-off at 8 East on ESPN Radio and ESPN app. Meanwhile, Liverpool fired manager Arne Slot at the end of his second season in charge and a year after leading the team to the Premier League title. Fenway Sports Group, the club's American ownership, said it made a difficult decision after Liverpool finished fifth in their title defense.
17: Hey, this is Rich Eisen. I'm back in the chair on the Rich Eisen Show on Monday, talking about who makes the NBA Finals to take on the Knicks starting Wednesday. And Baseball Hall of Famer John Smoltz joins us, too. 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
5: If you're aware of this, the Knicks made the NBA Finals. Did you get the news? Did you get the report?
6: I know very well.
5: NBA playoffs are on ESPN Radio. 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And Emmett, the winner of that game, will get the Knicks, who have got the opportunity here to sit idly by, Ian, get a bunch of rest as they get ready. You know, not until next week, middle of next week, do we get the NBA Finals Game 1 started.
6: Yeah, and look, they have experience with this season of having a long layoff and having to get ready for a game. So the Knicks are in a great spot. They kind of have figured some things out this playoffs, and I don't know if this will slow them down or not. I thought it would before the Eastern Conference, and it did not. Outside of Game 1, it took them about 3.5 quarters, and then they got it together.
5: Our friends at DraftKings, the official sports book of ESPN, have told us that regardless of the outcome of tonight's game, the West winner is going to be favored in this final series. However, okay, the Knicks, I mean, at what point do you have to say that they should have garnered enough respect that maybe you've got to favor them? They're not going to have home court. But, Emmett, they are on a 10-game playoff winning streak, and they're not just winning. They've been, as we know, being in Cleveland, they've been smoking people by 37 on a regular basis.
6: I think there's two reasons. Home court is one that you mentioned, and I also think the odds makers say, yeah, you swept the 76ers. You know, they actually got lucky even to be there. And then I think the odds makers believe that the Cavaliers are extremely flawed. Meanwhile, in the West, the Spurs and the Thunder are going at it, and they're two great teams. So I think that's why the Knicks are considered the underdogs. I wouldn't dismiss them. You know, I don't look at the finals, whoever they play, and go, oh, they don't stand a chance. I wouldn't approach it like that at all, but I understand why they're the underdogs.
5: Even when they came back from 22 down with 7 minutes to go against the Cavs, they won the game by double figures. All right. 10 of the consecutive wins are by double digits, and they have 5 straight playoff road wins by 10 or more, which is the longest streak in the history of the NBA playoffs. There was a little bit of news, okay, that came out on Thursday from the Knicks that was, I don't know if I want to say concerning, but it involves one of their role players, Mitchell Robinson. I guess it must have been in game 4 in that dominant 37-point win over the Cavs, that he has a broken pinky. Stephen A. Smith is the host of First Take because he's out indefinitely. I don't know if that means he's going to play or he's not going to play. We don't really know yet what his status is. But Stephen A. sounded off. Take a listen.
7: Mitchell Robinson, you better play this damn series. I swear, if this man, 7 feet, 245 to 250 pounds, if this brother misses games because of a pinky, I'm going to lose it. I don't want to hear it. I don't give a damn. What? Wrap that bad boy up, splinter it. I don't give a damn what you got to do. It's the finals. It's the finals. I don't want to hear nothing. Excuse my double negative. I don't give a damn. You better play. Oh, my God, I can't believe this. This is unbelievable. The Knicks, we waited all of these years, knowing we need all our bodies. And not only does an injury come to a big man when you either got Hartenstein and Chet Holmgren and those Rough Riders in OKC, or you got Wembanyama and these brothers coming, and you telling me that our big man is hampered because of a pinky? A pinky? I need a break. I need a break. I'll be right back. I just can't. You better play. That's all I'm going to say.
6: All right, listen, I'll listen to that. Stephen A., he got to play, but if he misses a dunk or if he's not getting rebounds because they're getting slapped out of his hands, then we can't be mad at him, right? I feel it. It's a pinky. It's like, oh, it's just a pinky. His game is nothing more, and I'm not taking credit away from him. At least I don't intend to.
5: Oh, he's really good at these things.
6: Yeah, is dunking, blocking shots, and rebounding. And I think having your digits healthy, each one of them, enhances that.
5: Hold on. Emmett, how many times a game does Mitchell Robinson dribble?
6: No, you don't. He needs to dunk. Have you ever dunked? Never mind. I know that answer. No, you haven't.
5: Have I ever dunked? Right?
6: Yeah, that's why I had to stop myself
5: what
6: right after I said
5: that. What question is that?
6: I was tripping.
5: You can dunk with nine fingers.
6: With one hand, yes. But if you go up strong with two, I don't know.
5: No, I think with two hands you could dunk no problem. It would be if you tried to dunk with the hand that was broken and the pinky was that I could see, I guess, it having an issue there. Most of the time, though, Emmett, if you have a broken finger, it affects your ability to dribble and shoot. Mitchell Robinson doesn't do either one of those things.
6: And grab rebounds. All right. Your digits are important to grabbing rebounds.
5: I could grab a rebound with my finger splintered. I feel like I could get up there and I could my rebounding is about my butt as much as it is my hands. Rebounding is about my legs.
6: Position. You put a hip on the guy.
5: I get it.
6: Telling you, there's a lot of people swiping and swinging at that ball. And I don't know if you could secure it firmly with a broken digit.
5: Okay, what is there any way, because he's the worst free throw shooter, Emmett, of all time.
6: Yeah,
5: as far
6: he's
5: as,
6: pretty bad.
5: Is there any way that a broken pinky actually helps his free throw shooting? There has been much speculation about this on the internet. Yeah. Is there any way Mitchell Robinson becomes a better free throw shooter with a broken hand?
6: It couldn't hurt it. You know, I mean, that's where we are. You know, I don't know if it'll make it better. It won't make it worse. We do know that. So, at best, it'll either be the same or maybe he finds something. Maybe he shoots with the other hand or something like that. Who knows? But it ain't going to be any worse.
5: Look, let me just tell Mark Daigneault, Mitch Johnson, whoever wins this game tonight, don't fall into the same trap that Kenny Atkinson did. That the Knicks kept putting Mitch out there when the Knicks had three team fouls, when the Cavs had three team fouls.
6: Yeah.
5: Right?
6: Yep.
5: And so they would get the Cavs to commit the fourth team foul, and then they take Mitchell Robinson off the court.
6: Yeah.
5: Okay, that happens once, fine. This happened multiple times to the Cavs in that series.
6: Aaron, don't worry about it, because right now the Cavaliers have a 3-2 lead analytically.
5: Okay.
6: We'll see what happens on the spreadsheet tomorrow night for the AI Game 7 that I think the Cavs are running simulations of. So, you know, just be patient. You know, the Cavs might win.
5: You know who would have helped the Cavs in that series is a 50-year-old AI. Might have been better than some of their offensive performances. 888-SAY-ESPN, 888-729-3776. You think the Knicks would rather face the Spurs or the Thunder?
6: Wow. I think the Thunder, even though, man, both teams.
5: No, dude, I think they'd rather play the Spurs. I think they'd rather try to take on a team that doesn't have as much experience. We'll talk about that. We'll get some picks for Game 7. Next, Hammer and Emmett on ESPN Radio.
4: 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One final game. 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
20: 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I'm Scott Inman. Thanks for tuning in. Hey, the next hour is full of information to help you feel more educated about your money. Whether you're just starting out or you're already retired, odds are there's something in this hour that will apply to you. 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And then it's the Get Ready for the Future show, answering your questions like this one. I'm 62 with no debt and about $900,000 saved. Can I afford to retire next year or should I wait? Next up is Strategy Session, where Chad Roller is going over small business retirement plans. And I'll be back after that with the fastest 4 minutes in finance. And this week, it's a look at a recent survey on the cost of dating. We've got an hour of straight talk coming your way on Gen Wealth Radio. Hey, welcome. It is time once again for the Gen Wealth Radio Hour. And on our live stream video version, the What's Happening segment starts things off for us as they do each week. Glad to have you along. My name is Scott Inman, a Gen Wealth financial advisor here in our West Little Rock office, where we do our recordings each and every week. And my co-host in the co-hosting chair today, Gen Wealth co-founder John Shrewsberry, getting ready to dive into some What's Happening segments, which, if you're not familiar with, is basically our take on some things that are making news in the financial world and sometimes just being stupid. We've got a stupid one a little bit later on in this segment. We're going to hammer that one. There's an Instagram reel talking about the 401k being a lousy investment.
21: They just don't know. They just don't know.
20: Yeah.
21: You know, you have to excuse ignorance. That's all you can do.
20: It's something. It's going to be...
21: This is the segment where we've got an opinion and we're not afraid to use it. You know, I think that's what we ought to start calling it.
20: it's what's our take on what's happening.
21: That's right.
20: And we've got that one coming up a little bit later on, so that's a little bit of a tease. It's going to be a few minutes away. It'll be our third subject today. But our first one is based on a Bankrate article that came out recently. That here's the headline, 28% of working women are leaving free money on the table that could set back their retirement. This is an interesting article to me because it really dives into the attitudes when it comes to investing that are different between women and men, and apparently that's causing women to be hesitant to contribute. 28% of working women have not saved for retirement in the past year. And that's a lower share compared to a lower share of men. Men are investing more.
13: And I think the big thing is, and the article brings it up, that those women are leaving money on the table in the form of employer matches, and that's the obvious thing, right, that they're going to set their retirement back a little bit. But, John, when you think about the attitudes here, it dives in and kind of talks about that men are typically confident and, in many cases, overly confident in their investing prowess.
21: Oh, yeah.
13: And women are more cautious and risk-aware,
21: right,
13: but that causes them to pull back on those decisions. Now, I did not see in this article one mention of whether we were talking about married women or all women or just single women. It seemed to be geared towards single women, but we don't know. But either way, it's a really interesting dynamic that I think my experience, and I think you would say this as well, in the client meeting room, that is often the case, that men come in pretty confident. They've been kind of handling the decision-making. And women, and this is in a married couple, of course, women are a little bit more hesitant, and they need some hand-holding and understanding, at least on a basic level, of what they are getting into. And I think it's a great balance, honestly. But
21: yeah.
13: But if you're doing it alone, one end of that spectrum can really be a problem.
21: Yeah, if you think about the dynamic of this, it is incredibly complex. And you know, how this all kind of interplays and what the psychology is between men and women on this and really how that plays out in the savings rate. But the point of the article is that women are leaving money on the table. I'd be really interested to know how many men are leaving money on the table, because only about 50% of the people participate in their 401k yeah. plans. And so, you know, there are things there that are really deep psychologically that you've got to kind of explore. And we do that a lot in the meeting rooms where we talk to people about taking advantage of the company match. You know, when you think about if there is a dollar for dollar, or even let's take the much more typical 50 cent on the dollar company match of what you put into your 401k. That, Scott, is a 50% return on your money before it's ever invested. Now, the critics might say, well, yeah, but it's got this vesting schedule on it. It's not really your money for 5 years and all of that. And all of that may be true depending on the plan that you're in. But let's not think short term. Let's think long term, because that's really how you win the long term game. If you're going to play the short-term game, you may win short-term, but you most certainly aren't going to win long-term. And when you give up a 50% return on your money, then that's just foolhardy before it's ever invested. So if you think about the risk factor here,
13: yeah.
21: you can put it in a fixed account and still get a 50% return on your money plus the interest that it's earning. So I think that there is a lack of understanding, mm-hmm. a lack of education to some degree on the part of people that men and women that are not taking advantage of the match in a 401k plan.
13: You think it also points out the need for women financial advisors, which we certainly have a few here
21: yes.
13: At GenWealth. And I think that's important. If sometimes a woman wants a woman to guide her through that.
21: Well, and that has been something that Janet and I, obviously I have a female business partner.
13: Yeah.
21: When we founded GenWealth, that was one of the things that we said that we wanted to attack, was this disparity between the knowledge and the participation and the education of females in the equation. Because here's what's happening. We do see this on a fairly regular basis. The man drives the bus on all of the financial decisions. The woman's kind of along for the ride. And then all of a sudden the man dies and the woman is lost and doesn't know what to do, didn't really participate in the meetings with the financial advisor, doesn't really understand what, and they freeze. They are literally petrified by the responsibility that is then heaped upon them on top of the grief that they have.
13: Mm.
21: And, you know, I think that, you know, for whatever reason, when we started this segment, I remember this old John Mellencamp song the line goes, "Martha don't need no stinking man to tell her anything about her decisions," or something like that. But the idea here is that sometimes men say, "Hey, I've got this retirement thing taken care of. We just need your paycheck to come home," and that may be the family decision that's done. But if there is a death or a divorce or what have you, there are consequences to those decisions. And I don't think that's really thought through oftentimes with the full picture in mind.
13: Yeah, and I think it's important to point out, too, that women live longer statistically than men, so they're going to need more retirement
21: That's right.
13: income. They're going to probably spend more on healthcare costs. So whether you're going it alone or as a part of a married couple, A woman's role in contributing to a retirement account is vital. I've seen it time and time again in the meeting room when a couple comes in late in life, about to work through their retirement plans, maybe 5 or 10 years out, they're in that retirement red zone, and both spouses have consistently contributed to their retirement plans, gotten that match, invested in growth investments, they are going to be in good shape if they've done that for decades.
21: Yeah, they have a much healthier retirement. They have a much easier time doing the things that they want to do in addition to the things that they need to do. It takes two to actually drive a retirement for two people.
13: All right, good stuff on that one. Also staying with bank rate for our next subject, the headline, 2025 Retirement Savings Report, Social Security Anxiety is at an all-time high. And I get it. Social Security, didn't know this until, well, I wasn't thinking about it, but it just turned 90 this year. 90 years of Social Security, and more Americans than ever are worried they won't receive the benefits they've been promised. And there is a real threat to the amount of the benefit that you're promised. I think we should start there. It's not going to go away, right? You're not going to not get a benefit. But if nothing changes, we've talked about this time and time again, with the Social Security Trust Fund, there are predictions that it will be depleted, run out of money, no surplus in 2032, 2033. I think 33 is the official current report, but that varies. It's gone back and forth. COVID sliced a year off of that, and then we got a year back. But in any event, we're just a few years away from having that problem if nothing is done. And I thought there was a great comment in here by somebody representing Bankrate. They said, we talk about it all the time, that we think politicians are going to do the right thing at the end of the time frame here. In the midnight hour, they're going to make a change that's going to save Social Security from going under as far as the trust fund goes. But he made a great point. The longer they delay, the harder that fix is going to be.
21: Yeah, and let's camp out on a couple of things that you said there, Scott, because I think it would be real easy for people to just kind of maybe gloss over it or not catch it. One is that Social Security is not going to go away. Now, I just, you know, basically flew in the face of a lot of opinions out there, because all you have to do is go to the coffee shop and they'll tell you, yep, it's going to run out of money and I'm not going to have anything there. So I'm going to claim mine as quick as I possibly can, so at least I get something. That is not how the system works. The system is set up on a pay-as-you-go basis, and what's happening is that people who are working are contributing, continuing to contribute. So there will be enough cash flow, if you will, to support about 80% of the benefits. So what should a prudent person do? Well, if you want to be really conservative about it, you get your projection on Social Security, and then you reduce it by 20%. And therefore, if the worst-case scenario happens, you've planned for it. You have not set yourself up for failure. You've actually set yourself up for the expectation that you have. Now, the expectation of it going away, I don't think that makes any sense. I don't think that there is a reasonable thought process that would say that Social Security is going to vanish. So if you would accept that premise, then I think you can go at this from a conservative standpoint and say, okay, let's, in our financial planning, let's plan for 20% less Social Security and drive that bus forward. Scott, I think that oftentimes people feel anxiety about things they don't understand.
13: Uh-huh.
21: And when they don't understand the dynamic of how Social Security works, then they're not going to understand that it will continue to be there. Now, let's talk about the politicians for a second. Yes, I do think that the longer they kick the can down the road, the harder it's going to be, because the closer you get to that deadline, the more you've got to pull it back from the precipice, if you think about it that way. But I also know that politicians want one thing, and that is to be reelected. And if they vote against Social Security in any way, shape, form, or fashion, then they're probably not going to get reelected. So I think that at the end of the day, they're going to do the right thing. They will fix it. It just may be, you know, by the nth degree that they actually do that.
13: I want to, before we leave this topic, talk about something else in that article. There was a survey breaking down the age groups when they are asked how reliant on Social Security will you be to pay your living expenses. And I actually think this is a positive. The highest was baby boomers at 72%. They're already retired in most cases, right? And so they're not going to have to worry about Social Security being cut. Gen X, that's me. 61% say they're going to be relying on Social Security, but it precipitously went down the younger the group. Millennials said 45%, and Gen Z was at 37%. And I actually think that's a good thing because it is correlated directly to their retirement savings, because Gen Z thinks 28% think that their retirement savings is right on track, and that goes down as you get older. So I think there's a mentality shift that the younger generations are understanding. Maybe they don't understand correctly that Social Security is not going to go away, but they aren't counting on it. They're saving for retirement.
21: Yeah, and they need to be saving for retirement. Yeah. The power of compound interest and the time value of money kick in there, and it clearly is to their advantage to be putting money away, whether Social Security has a full benefit, a partial benefit, or a no benefit.
13: Yeah, and putting that money away in a 401k is a good thing, despite what this next guy says. Listen to this Instagram reel on a 401k is a horrible product.
2: Babe, why did you cash out your 401k?
15: So in 2019, I cashed out over $100,000 out of my 401k to invest in real estate. And that's because 401ks are the single greatest scam that anybody can invest in. Now, for 99% of people, if you have no discipline financially and you don't want to invest your own money, for sure, get your employer a match. That's fine. But what 401ks are designed for is the U.S. government literally said, most people don't have enough discipline to actively invest money on their own. So we're going to create a program that forces people to get into equities, a.k.a. the stock market. And so the 401k is designed for you to not pay tax right now and then draw on it later at 65, where you're supposed to be paying less tax. But the issue is, I'm going to be really, really rich at 65 years old, and I'm going to be in a higher tax bracket. So you are literally having no benefit to having a 401k because you have zero control with that capital that's inside the vehicle of the 401k. So look, I'm not your financial advisor. I'm not giving financial advice. If you want to ride that 401k, do it. I'm just saying that if you want to understand how to actively invest your money in real estate and businesses and stuff like that, it's much better to pay the 10% pre-penalty to go ahead and get that money out of the 401k to where you can control it and actually grow it and do something with it. Most people are just sitting, like, you're wasting money in a 401k.
13: Ooh, so much with that, John, we could go to. The first thing I'll say is do not listen to him when it comes to taking the 10% penalty to invest in real estate. I'm a big fan of investing in real estate, but do it with other money. Save money outside of your 401k to get into real estate or non-retirement money. It doesn't make any sense to take a 10% hit just to go do something else with it. That's the first thing. I know you got a bunch.
21: Yeah, well, let me just say that he is correct. He is not a financial advisor for very good reason because he's an idiot. That's just all there is to it. What is he, 25, 30 years old, first of all?
13: I don't know.
21: You think about the power of compounding that money over time inside a tax-deferred vehicle.
13: Yep.
21: He clearly doesn't understand what he's talking about. Secondly, he's telling people to pull money out of their 401k and take the 10% penalty. We can't do that because, number one, you got to quit your job to get the money out of the 401k. Then if you quit your job, you do take the 10% penalty, but you also take the taxes out of it as well. That's a huge hit on the capital that you've got in there. Scott, it is very clear to me that real estate, because of its nature, is probably best used in after-tax accounts as opposed to 401k plans. So putting it into an after-tax account maybe makes sense, but that use that with other money, as you said. The 401k plan, the other thing that just really kind of galled me about that whole thing was he is obviously oblivious to the concept of a Roth 401k.
13: Yeah, right.
21: And that he claims that you're not in control of your money in the market. Well, you are in control of the money in terms of the various investments that you have it in, and you're not forced into buying equities.
13: Right.
21: That's the other fallacy of this. That advice is worth exactly what you paid for it, which is absolutely nothing, and will lead you into poverty if you continue to do that. That's not saying there's anything wrong with investing in real estate. I invest in real estate. You invest in real estate. We all recommend people to invest in real estate, but not

0: tax-free income in retirement. There are also potential strategies to convert to Roth before you get to retirement if needed. It is definitely workable. It is not like you stick that money in there and you're stuck. The zero control part really galled me because you're not forced into equities. You have some options to be, when you're in that 401k, some investment options. And then if you do sever employment, and especially when you retire, and in most cases, if you get the 59 and a half, you'll have the option to roll that over to an IRA. That is not zero control. That is full control. When you're in the IRA, you have the investment universe at your disposal.
1: Take it for whatever it's worth.
0: Yeah.
1: Absolutely nothing.
0: Yeah. Hopefully get more of those. I like that. Those are the easy ones to really get.
1: Those are layups.
0: Hey, that's it for our What's Happening segment. The Get Ready for the Future show starts right now.
2: You've been sold the idea that financial independence is all about some number on your account statement, or even worse, that you don't qualify because of where you started out. That's just not true. It's not about some well-kept secret of the wealthy. It's about finding the right information and knowing how to apply it. On the Get Ready for the Future show, we're answering your questions so you can start making real financial change today. The journey to true financial independence begins right here, and it starts with you.
0: Our show is here to help people discover, protect, and share true financial independence. That's the mission statement at GenWealth Financial Advisors, and it's why we are on the air with the Get Ready for the Future show, once again answering your questions about money, retirement, investments. Whatever you would like to know about, we want to hear from you. My name is Scott Inman, John Shrewsberry in the co-hosting chair today. We've got a few questions lined up, so let's get right to it. Anthony from Greenbrier is first up today. We've always filed our taxes ourselves, but things are getting more complicated. How do we know when to hire a pro? Anthony, that's a great question for most Americans. If you can walk through that on your own, it saves you a little bit of money because the average tax preparer is probably going to be $300 to $500 and up to file those taxes. So it's great if you can get away with not having to pay that. And there is so much software available now that's free and available. And obviously, Anthony has been taking advantage of that. But now he's thinking things are getting more complicated. So the first question I think I'd have for you, Anthony, is why? What's going on? Because if you've started a business or if you became self-employed recently, or even if you just have some side income that comes in not via a W-2 income, but it's 1099, there are a lot of deductions available to you that you may not be on top of. So I think maybe if you have rental properties, that's another thing, John, I would think about here, or even stock options through an employer. There's a lot that could be the reasons behind getting more complicated for Anthony, but I'm going to say generally here that if Anthony thinks it's getting more complicated and it's out of his hands, it's probably time to hire a pro.
1: Yeah, if you feel like that your confidence is going down as your complexity is going up, that's when you need professional help. Now, let me also create a little bit of a stir here, Scott. Not that I'm known for doing such, but get somebody that doesn't drive looking in the rearview mirror. You need a tax professional, CPA, enrolled agent, you name it. There's a lot of qualified people to do this, but they need to be helping you to plan forward, meaning that, yes, you can find just about anybody that can help you comply with the federal law that says you have to file a tax return accurately. They get all your stuff, they plug it into the software, and you sign it and file it, and everything is good. But if you are paying taxes now and then you keep doing the same thing over and over again, you'll keep paying taxes in the future. You're probably not going to avoid paying taxes. The game would be, though, to pay as little as you are legally required to pay. That's where forward-looking tax planning comes into play. And what you want to think about is not what you pay this year or next year in terms of your return, but how much are you going to pay in taxes over the course of your life? Because that is what really does affect your ultimate net worth, your ultimate estate, and all of those things. Taxes is one of the biggest expenses that you could have. You've got to be able to look forward and manage that properly. So not only is it important that you comply with the filing apparatus that is out there and say, okay, I want to be sure that I'm accurate and I'm compliant with the filing requirements, but I also want to be sure that I look ahead and make smart decisions so I can pay less taxes in the future.
3: I'll take that a step further just a little bit, too. I think it's important not only, Anthony, to get a CPA,

0: but also a financial advisor if you don't have one. And if you do have one, make sure that those two people talk to one another. I have a client that had a situation where she had, or they had, some real estate that they were depreciating as a business expense, a deductible expense on their taxes, and that had reached its conclusion. And so they were no longer going to have that in 2026 while they had had it for many prior years in 2025. And the client called me and said, my CPA would like to talk to you about maybe increasing withholdings on the retirement distributions that we're sending out from the IRA. And I'm going to tell you, it surprised me a little bit because that's not common.
1: No, it is. It is not common. And that is the nexus that has to exist if you're going to reach financial independence. Your professionals have got to talk to each other. This would be like, I don't know, your general practitioner and your specialist not talking to one another about a condition that you've got.
0: Yeah.
1: You've got to be able to have that conversation, and that has got to be a productive conversation that is not fraught with this person's ego or that person's ego. The professionals have got to come together in terms of what is in the best interest of the client to try to get down the road, not necessarily who's right and who's wrong. Scott, I remember, and this is not meant to be an indictment of the profession by any stretch of the imagination, but I remember many years ago, I had a client that was an executive of a corporation. He was a president of a corporation in my hometown of El Dorado. He had been working there and continued to work there and maxed out his 401k, but he also started a consulting business. And that consulting business was a completely separate business. Well, I recommended to him that he set up a retirement plan in that consulting business because he had a lot of cash flow and he wanted to save more money for retirement. His CPA went nuts. Oh, you can't do that. And we had this biggest round. We literally had to call the IRS, and the CPA was embarrassed in front of the client and the IRS when the IRS told him, yes, you can do that. The IRA, or the retirement plan for the business and the retirement plan for the corporation are separate, and the contribution limits do not interfere with one another. You know, it's one of those things that if you're not in the game all the time of personal finance, then you may not know what's going on. You've got to find people that are competent in that to be very specific at what you're doing, because CPA does not necessarily mean they know about personal finance. CPA means they are certified public accountant and they know accounting. They may not know personal finance law.
0: And in many cases, they are overworked, right?
1: We know very much overworked.
0: There is a CPA shortage in the United States, and so they are just trying to get those tax returns in. They're just juggling all of that work. So it's often very good to get a financial advisor involved to have that two-way conversation so you can save on taxes. And, you know, Anthony's talking about tax situation getting more complicated. We don't know if he's probably still in his pre-retirement years, but it gets way more complicated in a different way when you reach retirement because your income sources are going to change, right? And the taxation on those different income sources are different than what you have been dealing with in some cases in your pre-retirement work years. So we believe taxes are one of the most biggest controllable expenses in retirement. So proactive planning is how you take control of that. Hey, if you want more free info about retirement investments and your money, we want to invite you to subscribe to our YouTube channel. You just go to YouTube and search for Gen Wealth Financial Advisors. There's lots of great stuff there, including past, get ready for the future shows that you can take part in and hear us answer questions like this one. Evie is next via text message. I'm 62 with no debt and about $900,000 saved. Can I afford to retire next year or should I wait? Well, Evie, the retirement age, the right retirement age should not be a guess. It is more geared around an income plan, okay? So you're not telling us very much about what your income needs are other than you're off to a great start with no debt. So it should be relatively low. But beyond what you need in retirement, we want to talk about what you want. But first, what are your monthly expenses? If you need $4,000 a month, that looks different than if you need $6,500 a month. So with no debt, I think she's off to a great start, John, but we need to look at some other things before we can tell Evie if she can retire at 62 with $900,000.
1: Yeah, $900,000 will probably produce $35,000 a year, somewhere in that neighborhood, $36,000 a year in income just on the $900,000. And then I'm assuming Evie has Social Security. Didn't mention a pension at all, so we're going to assume that that doesn't exist. If the combination of Social Security and $3,500 a year If the combination of those two things gets you to a spot where you can pay your expenses and have some money left over to have some fun with, then that is probably not a bad idea. But I think that you do bring up a great point, Scott. It is really not about an age. It is about taking a look at your expenses, working through that, understanding what you can actually generate. Evie also doesn't talk about anything to do with maybe a spouse involved. So we're going to assume that she's single.
0: Right.
1: I think the big question here for Evie is going to not necessarily be whether you can retire and replace your income. That is a question. But how about health care? Because that age of 62, you're 3 years away from being eligible for Medicare. And I know that there are subsidies for certain income levels, but when you reach that income level where those subsidies run out, the exchange rates the rates on the health insurance exchange just explode to about $1,000-$1,500 a month, depending on the type of plan that you have.
0: Yeah.
1: So healthcare is a big, big surprise for a lot of people there, Scott.
0: Yeah, and at 62, I think Social Security timing matters here too. You may already know this, but you can claim Social Security at your age, so you would be able to get some guaranteed income around your retirement, but your benefit is permanently reduced up to 30% less than your full retirement age benefit. And let me be very clear, your full retirement age benefit is if you were born 1960 or later, that it's at 67 years old for everybody born 1960 or later. But that doesn't mean that is your biggest benefit. So there's even a potential to get a larger benefit if you delay claiming your Social Security all the way up to age 70, and it increases between 67 and 70 at about 8% per year. So there's a great benefit in making the right Social Security decisions for yourself, and that needs to be part of the equation too. And then the other thing I think about here is the investment strategy with that $900,000. I think a lot of people either leave their pre-retirement investment strategy in place when they retire. Don't touch it. Don't change it. Don't make a plan for it. Or they get very, very conservative and they put money, maybe even all of it or the majority of it, in cash. And because they feel like, and here's the most common thing I hear, I'm getting older. I don't have time to make it up if the market goes down. And I think both of those are not good ideas when it comes to your investment strategy in retirement. Your investment strategy in retirement, John, should center around battling sequence of return risk, which basically means what if the market does go down in the bucket of money that you are taking from today? That is not a good idea. But it doesn't mean you hide all of your money in cash.
1: No, there is a balance there, Scott, without a doubt. And the bucketing strategy is something that we have used, tried and true, for a number of years at GenWealth, and does work in all kinds of markets. It keeps you from liquidating shares at the wrong time. The wrong time is when the market goes down. And if you don't liquidate when the market goes down, you have solved one of the biggest problems in investing in retirement. Scott, I want to go back to the heart of Evie's question. She said, can I afford to retire next year or should I wait? Implied in that question is that she has the ability to wait. Here's what I would ask. Evie, what are you retiring to? What is it that you're going to do in retirement? If you go home and sit down, I would venture to say that your health is going to deteriorate. That's going to be a problem. So if you are going to do something else in retirement, is that going to generate any income? And if you do that for a period of time, can you allow your retirement savings to continue to grow as you make that income coming in from the alternate job that you have? I think there's a lot of issues here, Scott, that Evie's got to look at. And I think that Evie is a great icon, if you will, for people who are approaching retirement to understand that there's way more to it than just the mathematics.
0: Yeah. This is our question of the week because it is a great question, Evie. We're going to send you a Get Ready for the Future Show Tumblr for being named the question of the week. We just need you to email it. Email us to show at getreadyforthefuture.com to claim it, and we'll send you that Get Ready for the Future Show Tumblr. Our next question is from Lynn in Bryant. And he writes, we're trying to decide between annuitizing part of our IRA or keeping it invested. What are the trade-offs? All right, Lynn, we're going to get into that. So annuitization, there's a lot to dig through right here. So people get, and I don't know whether this is Lynn, people get annuitization and annuity sometimes combined and mixed, and they're not exactly always the same thing. But annuitization is basically he is going to hand over
1: trade
0: some of his money or all of his money or whatever he's thinking about doing here to an insurance company. And in exchange, they're going to give him a guaranteed lifetime income. But it does take away the benefit of passing any lump sum on to your heirs or taking any of that back. It is an irrevocable decision.
1: So let's be sure that we're clear here.
0: Yeah.
1: What Scott just described is annuitization. It is not necessarily an annuity because there are all kinds of different annuities. There are all flavors of ice cream. There's all kinds of flavors of annuities. So annuitization is that exchange. Basically, you're buying a pension is what you're doing. Just think of it that way, that you're taking that lump sum of money, whatever that is, and trading it to the insurance company, as Scott has accurately said, for that lifetime income payment. When you die, that income payment stops. The insurance company knows that the actuarial tables, they understand all of this type of thing. And they are not going to come out on the short end of the stick. They're going to basically say, you know what, we're going to take this big pool of people and we're going to guarantee a certain amount of income on a certain amount of dollars. And some people are going to die early and some people are going to live a long time and we're still going to come out. So annuitization is not something that we normally recommend to people, especially on a lifetime basis. Now, what we've talked about there is one form of an annuity. A completely different form of annuity would allow your money to continue to be invested in your choice of investments and would continue to grow on a tax-deferred basis, but would also guarantee you a stream of income off of that income, that capital that is invested in that annuity, and would allow for a death benefit that if something happened to you, the corpus of that annuity, the principal of that annuity would be there to pass on to your heir.
0: Yeah, the way I look at it in those type of annuities is you still have an investment product, whether it is a fixed annuity where it is just earning interest, or it could be all the way to the other side of the fence of a variable annuity where you're actually invested in market-like funds, but then you have a guaranteed income rider that sits on top of that. And the insurance company is going to give you a certain payment for life off of that. But all of this is still happening underneath that, as opposed to annuitization, where you're handing over that lump sum never to get it back. So as John's accurately described, there still is a death benefit on the account value in most cases. And those annuities can be very useful. But before, Lynn, you decide on annuitization or an annuity where you do keep the account value or keeping it invested with no link to guaranteed income or insurances or insurance companies, I would say you need to walk through the ready-to-retire process. And that is highly valuable to determining whether you need an annuity or you do not need an annuity. And if you do need an annuity, how much do you need to put into annuity? Because there are trade-offs in all of this.
1: Right.
0: I think one of the things I think about is, in most cases, the guaranteed income check you get is not ever going to go up. It can. Yeah, there is a possibility in some of the products that you can get a raise, but you need to plan on getting a flat payment with that guaranteed income. So you have to have some assets out of that, outside of that annuity, John, to be able to provide for cost of living adjustments.
1: Absolutely. And let me be sure that Mona, the compliance lady, doesn't barge in on us. And
0: I saw her out there. She's roaming around.
1: She is. She's
0: looking in the window.
1: She's listening and going, are you going to do it? Are you going to do it? So here we go. You ready?
0: Yeah.
1: Annuities are complex products, and they're not necessarily right for everybody. They may contain fees and charges and things of that nature. You need to sit down with a professional and understand and walk through the details. Don't just take anything that somebody says at face value, especially something that you hear on the radio, even if it comes from us.
0: Yeah.
1: The part of the process that we use here at GenWealth is evaluating whether or not you need an annuity. How do we do that? Well, we look at what your income need is. What is your basic income need to cover your regular everyday expenses? If you have enough guaranteed income in the form of a pension and Social Security, then you probably don't even need an annuity contract. But if you have a gap there that would not be met by those guaranteed income sources that you do have, then you might want to explore what an annuity benefit could be for you. There's all kinds out there. That's where your investment professional sits down and helps you to walk through that and understand it. It is a very important decision, Scott, not one to be taken lightly. But what you want to have is a situation where when you retire, that you have got all of your living expenses, your basic living expenses, not your discretionary income, not the things that you want to go and spend wild money on or anything of that nature, but your basic living expenses. Think about food, clothing, transportation, shelter, taxes, insurance, things of that nature. You want those needs met with guaranteed income. And if you don't have enough guaranteed income, that is a classic example of where an annuity could be a benefit to you.
0: Lynn, I would recommend walking through the GenWealth Ready to Retire process. Anyone interested in that can call 866-653-PLAN. That's 866-653-7526. You can also send an email to info@getreadyforthefuture.com to book your first complimentary appointment with a GenWealth financial advisor and really a team of advisors. You'll likely get two. And that will be just a discussion of your goals. We'll ask you to bring in a few documents to help us kind of talk about our approach to your retirement income planning. And then at the end of that meeting, you can decide if we're a good fit for you. Last question of the show today, Brian from Little Rock. We give to our church every year. Is there a better way to structure that giving as we approach retirement? Yes, there is, Brian. We work with clients all the time in this realm, because here's the reality. When you step into retirement, we know most people do not have any way to itemize from a tax perspective any longer. They are taking a standard deduction. So the giving to the church is not really any value if you're doing it with after-tax dollars. But what you can do is use your IRA, if it is in an IRA, I should point out, because the 401k, 403b, those plans do not have the capability to do this. But if it is in an IRA, you can submit what is called a qualified charitable distribution, QCD for short. So if you think about the money in your IRA is pre-tax, and when it comes to you, it is going to be taxed at ordinary income tax rates, right? So you're going to have to pay taxes on those dollars. But if you don't need all of that and you want to divert some of those to your church in the form of a qualified charitable distribution, it will be a tax-free contribution to your church. It does have to go directly to your church, and your church has to be a qualified charity, which most churches are. But then you don't have to worry about getting taxed on those dollars, which is a tax benefit to you. And it's a huge benefit to the church, John, because you're able to give more.
1: Yeah, and I think it is important, Scott, that we point out that you become eligible for a qualified charitable distribution at age 70 and a half.
0: Yep.
1: So 70 and a half is the magic age, and then it benefits you more when you hit RMD age, which is 73 or 75, depending on when you were born. The required minimum distribution can be made through a QCD to the church, and you don't have to worry about that being additional taxable income to you if that is a problem in the math of your income structure. So that is clearly something I think that a lot of people need to think about, is the qualified charitable distribution once you reach age 70 and a half. But there's another method that you can execute on this. This one is a little bit, as the old folks would say, around by Laura's house to get to the benefit, but it is a way to do this. It is called a donor-advised fund.
0: Yeah, so when you think about a donor-advised fund, this is set up really to be a long-term way to continue to give charitable contributions over a long period of time. But you can make a large charitable contribution in a single year and take the full tax deduction for it immediately, and then recommend grants to your church and other organizations. Now, what you're really doing with the donor advised fund is you are handing that money over not to come back to you. So it is going to go into a third-party fund managed potentially by a financial firm, and then you are able to direct those dollars as you see fit. This strategy works especially well in high-income years, a year with a large Roth conversion or a business sale or significant investment gains, when your deduction is most valuable. And the assets inside of the donor advised fund can also be invested and grow tax-free, meaning your original contribution can generate even more for the causes you care about over time. So there is a great option there with the donor advised fund. It takes a little bit, as John has already mentioned, a little bit more steps to set up than a QCD, because the QCD is really a rather simple form, but a simple form of making that contribution. But I do think it's important to point out, when you work with a financial advisor, they can help you do this, and there are other benefits to it as well. Going back to the QCD real quickly, I can tell you a quick story, as we only have a few seconds to wrap up, but of some clients that I have that are a little bit more constrained. They don't have a whole lot of assets. Their budget is tight. They're already tithing to their church. We brought up the idea of using the QCD to tithe, meaning there, as we've already talked about, that money is going to go directly to their church and they will not be taxed on it. Rather than go to them, it goes to the church, so they don't pay the taxes on their distribution. It is helping us to lower the distribution they need from their IRAs, because they're not needing as much after-tax dollars to give to their church. Long story short, we were able to save them several hundred dollars a month on their income, because we used the QCD instead of having the money go to them and then go to their church. So there's a way to save money and also give more money to your church. Lots of options, but as we hear the final bell ring, it's always important to work with a financial advisor to facilitate those charitable contributions.
1: Scott, you know, when I stop and think about, you know, a show and what our final thoughts are and things of that nature, I always think about the complexity of all of these questions that we deal with. Everybody has a specific situation that they're dealing with, and most of the time there's some complexity to it. What the advantage of working with a financial advisor is that the financial advisor can provide clarity and comfort. They can talk to you in a language that you understand. They can clear away all of the fog of the jargon and the financial speak that is out there, and understand clearly what it is that you're trying to accomplish. And if we understand what it is that you're trying to accomplish, then we can work backwards to actually affect your steps today to be sure that that outcome that you're shooting for actually does happen. That's the planning process. And I think that anything short of doing it that way is just taking a guess, and that's not what you want to do to be financially independent.
0: Yeah, so I want to use my final thought to tell you again how to walk through the GenWealth Ready to Retire process, which takes all of these things that we get week in and week out from questions on the show and considers them and puts them into a written plan for you. 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
3: 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So it's not just an Uncle Sam you're saving with, it can help at the state level too. Let's start with the Simple IRA. Think of this as a starter 401k for small business. Who is it good for? S-corps with a handful of employees, owners who want employee contributions through payroll, those who want a plan that's easy and inexpensive to run. So let's look at how it works. In simple terms, employees can contribute a portion of their paycheck pre-tax into the plan. As the employer, you must either match up to 3% of the employee's compensation or make a 2% non-elective contribution for all eligible employees, whether they contribute or not. 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Your employer contributions are tax deductible as a business expense. Because you're an owner employee, that match you give yourself is also a deductible expense to the S-corp and tax deferred for you personally. 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Ongoing cost has the advisor fee, if you use one, could be a flat annual fee, or a small percentage of assets. Your only required cost is the employer match or the 2% contribution. 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Who is it good for? So, S-corp owners who have few or no employees or don't mind contributing the same percentage for everyone. Businesses with variable income that want flexibility in how much they contribute each year. How it works, only the employer contributes. Employees don't defer from their own paychecks. You choose a percentage of compensation, and that same percentage applies to all eligible employees, including you as the owner. For example, if you put in 10% of your own pay, you must also put in 10% for each eligible employee. So the tax advantage to the S-corp, contributions are 100% tax deductible to the business. Those contributions reduce the pass-through income that hits your personal tax return. Because Arkansas starts with federal taxable income, reducing federal income generally lowers Arkansas state tax as well. So the employee benefits, they are getting employer-funded retirement dollars, no reduction in their take-home pay, contributions grow tax-deferred. It's a strong benefit that can help with loyalty and employee satisfaction. The estimated cost and effort, setup cost typically low or zero with many institutions. Ongoing cost, the contributions you choose to make each year, the advisory fee you choose to work with, and the design and the management of the investments. Administration, very simple. 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No employee deferral paperwork. You just decide your contributions percentage for the year, fund the accounts, and keep records. 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It feels more like a mini 401k and is attractive to employees who want to save. If your priority is maximizing what you as the owner can put away, and you either don't have employees or you're comfortable putting the same percentage away for everyone, then a SEP IRA can be a powerful, flexible tool. In both cases, your contributions are tax deductible to the S-corp. You're lowering your taxable income at the federal level, which generally reduces your Arkansas tax as well. 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
0: What dating could be teaching us about the state of the economy and the health of personal finances in this week's fastest 4 minutes in finance. Hello, I'm Scott Inman. Yes, we are going to talk about dating this week, and more specifically, the cost of dating. A little personal story first. My first wife passed away several years ago, and when I began dating again, it was certainly a new world that I knew nothing about. I actually used a dating app, and when I had a first date, I insisted on picking my date up at her home. That's how it was done the last time I did this, right? Well, that was hard for my date. She didn't know how things were going to go, and she needed a way to leave if they didn't go well. Well, they went pretty well. I married her almost 4 years ago. But as I discovered, dating has changed over the years. I didn't think much about what I would spend on that first date, but would you believe there is a survey that includes data on the average cost of dating in America? And it's getting pretty expensive to take someone out on a date. According to the BMO Financial Group's 2026 BMO Real Financial Progress Index, the average spending on a date, including pre-date grooming, gas money, a meal, and entertainment, has climbed to $189. That is up 12.5% from last year, and that far outpaces the overall inflation rate. The survey broke down the cost of dating by age groups, too. Millennials are the big spenders, averaging $252 on a date. Gen Z is next at $205, and us older folks are dating for less. Gen X averaged $173, and baby boomers are spending $126. It's also fascinating to look at who men and women think should pay for the date these days. 71% of men said they expect to cover most or all of the cost of the date. Just 10% of women expect to pay, but 52% of women said they expect to split the cost evenly, while 38% expected the other person to pay, compared to just 7% of men. So why does all of this matter? Well, a CNBC report interviewed a sociologist who worked for two popular dating apps, and she says social media is making dating expectations more extreme by feeding men and women different narratives about dating and money. As an example, she says women are often told to accept only expensive dates as proof of value or interest, and some men are told not to spend money at all on dates. Now, I ran across this article while I was looking at other economic data showing the savings rate for Americans has now dropped to 3.6%, the lowest rate since the COVID pandemic and far lower than the historical average of between 6 and 8%. Household debt is at $18.8 trillion, and credit card balances are at $1.25 trillion. We talk about it often. You cannot afford to let social media make any financial decisions for you. The keeping up with the Joneses mentality will crush your financial future. I just never thought dating was right up there with boats and vacations, but I guess it can be. Your personal finances are just that, personal. And dating should be too. Understand your limits And if it's true love, what you spend on the date won't matter. Over the last hour on Gen Wealth Radio, you've heard some straight talk about small business retirement plans, turning assets into income, and when to hire a pro. 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First, solving for retirement isn't an asset problem, it's an income problem. 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
6: The Western Conference Finals just back to OKC. I'm Chris Smith. The Thunder host the Spurs in a crucial Game 7. And ESPN's Tim McMahon says the key for the Spurs' success was the fire lit under Victor Wembanyama as he watched SGA get the MVP trophy prior to Game 1.
7: Wemby sits there on the bench and he's seething because he says, I'm the best player in the world. That should be my trophy. This series is his opportunity to prove that. He came out and had 41-24 in a double overtime win that night. The other two games in the series, he's had big time performances. He's got to have another one of those. If Wemby has another one of those, then the Spurs are probably skipping the line and heading straight to the finals.
6: Heard on ESPN Radio's Amber and Ian. The Spurs last appeared in the NBA Finals in 2014 when they won their fifth championship. Coverage of the winner-take-all Game 7 begins 7:30 p.m. Eastern with tip-off at 8 East on ESPN Radio and the ESPN app. And the chase for Lord Stanley is on as the Hurricanes will host the Golden Knights in Game 1 on Tuesday on ABC. It will be the first playoff series between the franchises all time, but Vegas won both matchups in the regular season against Carolina. Meanwhile, Liverpool fired manager Arne Slot after his second season in charge and a year after leading the team to the Premier League title. Fenway Sports Group, the club's American ownership, said it made a difficult decision after Liverpool finished fifth in their title defense. And the Big 12 becomes the first Power Four conference to have each of its members sign participation agreements with the College Sports Commission, which the agency was formed last year to police NIL payments.
8: Hey, it's Evan Cohen. Coming up Monday, we'll continue to react to the NBA playoffs and look ahead to the finals, and I'll tell you if the Knicks can finish the job. It's Unsportsmanlike, 6 a.m. Eastern, right here on ESPN Radio, ESPN 2, and ESPNU.
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11: Well, if you are a fan of the San Antonio Spurs or Oklahoma City Thunder, Emmett, I have a feeling the next 8 hours are going to be the longest 8 hours of your sports fan life as you get ready to play in a Game 7, the winner of which will go to the NBA Finals and win the Western Conference Championship. What's up, everybody? Here we go. Hammer and Emmett on ESPN Radio. The ESPN app, we're on SiriusXM Channel 80. I'm Aaron Goldhammer. He is Emmett Golden. And Emmett, we have what feels like a Game 7 with historic implications tonight on ESPN Radio. Coverage starting at 7:30 with Victor and the Spurs trying to get it done on the road against the MVP, Shai Gilgeous-Alexander, and the Oklahoma City Thunder.
12: Yeah, because there are two stories that are in the balance tonight, and one of them is Victor Wembanyama, you know, the first making the finals for the first time, because I think we all project him to be an all-time great and to
11: no
12: be
11: doubt.
12: A guy that
11: no
12: will
11: doubt.
12: Dominate the
11: yeah.
12: NBA,
11: yeah.
12: And you must win a championship and have final experiences in order to be considered that. So we feel like this is the start. This could also be the start of a dynasty. For OKC, for me, a dynasty, you got to win 3 or 4. And this would be back-to-back, 2 in a row for the Thunder. So there's a lot in the balance tonight.
11: Evan, I think two huge things for the Thunder. One is that Shai has not had a great series. And I'm going to give a lot of the credit for that to San Antonio's defense. Because I don't think that this has been a failure of Shai Gilgeous-Alexander as much as it has been credit to Dylan Harper and Stephon Castle and... But he has not had a 40-point game. I mean, I don't. Maybe it's coming tonight, but he has not had an MVP-level series. And so I think if you're Shai, you want to try to not turn the ball over a ton. Mm-hmm. And you realize because you're at home, Emmett, I don't know that you feel like you have to come out and play the best game of your season in order for the Thunder to win in advance.
12: Yeah, but you got to be good, though. You know, I think about Thursday night, he had 15 points. Tuesday, dropped 32. Very SGA type. But
11: it was a quiet 32, but if he gets to the line a lot, 32, that ought to be a pretty nice performance.
12: 32 and 9. Nine assists.
11: Yeah.
12: So,
11: yeah.
12: You know, that's an MVP caliber. But you go the game before that, he had 19. You know, so you definitely need SGA.
11: Look, I mean, he's been good. It's just he has established such an incredibly high standard that he has not been good according to his standard. The other thing is, what can the role players for the Thunder do? Because they are without, Emmett, their second and third best creators. A.J. Mitchell's going to miss this game, and they will have Jalen Williams miss the game. He is listed as out for tonight after he came back and played a handful of minutes but really struggled in Game 6. So I think from Caruso to the bench guys and Lu Dort and Isaiah Joe, and I think all of those, and then what Chet Holmgren and Isaiah Hartenstein could do, not just offensively but defensively against Victor, I think all of those little ancillary pieces is why I think the Thunder are going to win this game, because I think they'll have those guys step up a little better than San Antonio's role guys.
12: And typically at home, the role guys do, you know. And the thing about the Spurs is Wimby's got to be great. He's got to be great. I'm talking 35 and 12. And 15.
11: The three games they've won in this series, he's been awesome. When he's just been good, they've gotten rolled.
12: Yeah. So he has to be great. And then he's going to need some help from the Castles and even Fox, you know, who is just coming back over an injury. You're going to need him, Vassell. You're going to need all those guys to really elevate their level of play, because Wimby will not be able to do it on his own on the road.
11: You know, I've heard a bunch of people say this is the biggest game of Shai Gilgeous-Alexander's career. Emmett, I you know what, Rachel, go ahead and get it.
12: I think that's terrible. Is that a terrible
13: worst take of the week nominee?
11: Emmett, did he not play in Game 7 of the NBA Finals last year to win Oklahoma City their first championship? Talk about a prisoner of the moment take.
12: That's the world we live in, unfortunately.
11: Emmett, like, explain to me how this is the biggest game of Shai Gilgeous-Alexander's career. It's just decidedly not.
12: Because it's the next one. You know, I mean, that's really what it comes down to.
11: Okay.
12: Because it's the next one. I agree with you, by the way. We're on the same page. This isn't the biggest game of his career, but we live in the moment so much, you know, from moment to moment, too, that I'm not surprised that people are saying that. It's a very hyperbolic society as well.
11: Yeah. Okay. Who is going to flop the most in this game? I bet I know the answer to that.
12: Everybody's going to say Shea, sure.
11: Well, Emmett, he has a reputation because you've earned your reputation, right? Isn't that way sports usually works?
12: Yeah.
11: If everybody thinks you're a dirty player, it's probably because you are. If everybody thinks that you flop too much, it's probably because you do. Mm-hmm. What's wild is that San Antonio has actually shot more free throws in this series than Oklahoma City has. So while the Thunder have a reputation of getting a bunch of calls, I don't know that it's actually that actually holds true when you look at how the series has been officiated. How big of a role do you think the guys in stripes are going to be playing in this game?
12: I don't think they play a big role, but I think they will be identified as the difference for whoever loses. Right? Whoever loses, they're going to say, oh, man, the refs didn't help us out, or they called more for the other guy. A lot of times you see the losing team go after the refs as a way to dismiss just getting beat sometimes. So sure. I'd be upset if the refs played a huge part in this. And I think the refs, listen, I think once the playoffs start, officiating changes because the officials let a lot more go.
11: Yep.
12: Typically, and I expect this to be one of those nights.
11: Yep. My bold prediction for tonight, Emmett, is that I think the officiating is going to be a big storyline tomorrow.
12: Mm. Okay.
11: Because I think the way physicality either is or isn't allowed in defending both Shea and Victor is going to be a topic.
12: Mm-hmm.
11: If I was this crew, okay, and I got to look it up. I don't know. I should know, but I don't know who has the game tonight. Emmett, I would let game seven, you got to let guys play, right?
12: Yeah.
11: You got to allow some level of physicality in order to, because if you're the officials, you don't want to be the story by letting Shea or Victor shoot 20 free throws in this game.
12: Yeah, and I remember seeing Hartenstein really, really physical with Wemby. I think you're going to see that again tonight, and I think they're going to let him play, you know, because I don't want to see Victor shoot 30 free throws or SGA shoot 30. I'm not signing up for that. So I think they're going to let these guys play, and that affects the Spurs more than if it affects the Thunder, in my opinion. Because how do you stop Wemby? You frustrate him. You get physical with him. And then you know what's going to happen, and I know he hits threes, and we go, oh, man, that's fool's gold. If you turn Wemby into a spot-up shooter, that will benefit the Thunder.
11: Emmett, it is Mark Davis, John Gobel, Josh Tiven are the three officials tonight for this Game 7. Mark Davis is known as absolutely one of the best officials in the NBA, and he will be the crew chief. Brian Windhorst, ESPN senior NBA writer, was on First Take earlier this week. And he talked about how the Spurs have been able to make the MVP, at least at times, look mortal in this series.
14: Shea Gilgeous-Alexander in that third quarter was in hell. Now, he is definitely having a little bit of a slump, okay? He is not hitting the shots he normally does, but he has been put there by this Spurs defense. He's got Stephon Castle standing in his jersey, and if he can get around him, he's got Victor Wembanyama back there. And he's trying to get fouled because it's his only recourse. He can't beat that impenetrable force without his full course of help with him, with those other ball handlers out. This is an absolute war.
12: Yeah, they've been, man, one of the things that was most impressive was about Game 6 to me was the defense that the Spurs played. Yeah. You talk about the intensity of the defense was on a 12, and that's from 1 to 10. They were all, you know, turned all the way up, and I expect them to continue that way, but with that being said, it's easy to give that type of effort when you have 20,000 fans supporting you,
11: right,
12: and helping
11: you. And when you're facing elimination and your opponent is not.
12: Exactly.
11: So I would expect this to go both ways. I think the Thunder win tonight, Emmett, because I just think that they have more big game playoff experience and because they're at home.
12: Mm-hmm.
11: However, they are the team that's missing two of their five best guys. Right. The Spurs are virtually completely healthy. So, you know, at some point, I think that not having Jalen Williams is going to come back to really haunt the Oklahoma City Thunder because he's a max player who is an all NBA player who is their second best player probably.
12: Mm-hmm.
11: And without him, they need Chet Holmgren to step up and deliver some offense for them tonight.
12: Yeah.
11: And his matchup against Wemby, it has not gone great for him through six games. And so maybe though tonight is the night that they unleash Chet and they get a better performance. It's game seven in the West. Winner goes to the finals. It's tonight right here on ESPN Radio, with coverage beginning at 7:30 Eastern Time. 888-SAY-ESPN. Emmett, we've been talking all day about our favorite game sevens. Any sport, baseball, hockey, basketball, football doesn't have game sevens. So
12: yeah, neither does soccer.
11: Yeah. 888-SAY-ESPN. 888-729-3776. We've got a special guest in studio with us.
12: Yeah.
11: So let's check in and see what's going on with our guy Zaza Pachulia. Zaza, you excited about tonight?
15: Game seven!
12: Still turned up.
11: Boy, he's electric. 888-SAY-ESPN. We'll get to your reaction, and we'll give you our favorite game sevens ever. Plus, Emmett, it's time for us to do that hockey.
12: Let's go.
11: A matchup in the Stanley Cup Final. 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
7: This is the Pigskin Preacher, bringing you the word. Victor Wembanyama was tossed from a playoff game for swinging his elbow into the face of Naz Reid. Wemby is a unicorn, likely to revolutionize the sport. 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I will never root for San Antonio. 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

0: 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In soccer, it's the Premier League Championship match, and it's at the half. Arsenal leads Paris Saint-Germain 1-0. Baseball, White Sox first baseman Munetaka Murakami has been placed on the 10-day injury list with a strained hamstring. He's tied with Houston's Yordan Alvarez for second most homers in the majors with 20. That's two behind Philly slugger Kyle Schwarber. We have baseball for you today on ESPN Radio with the Twins taking on the Pirates in Pittsburgh. Coverage starts at 3:30 Eastern.
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7: Hey, lo pongo a bailar la pelúa. 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
8: Oh, yeah. Welcome inside the Hall of Fame. This is the countdown to the Clash in Italy on ESPN Radio, the all-new ESPN app, and Sirius XM Channel 80. I'm the two-time Hall of Famer, man. Booker T, got my man Brad Gilmore here with me. Hey, guys, the show is presented by Progressive Insurance. And if you want to, you know, hop in with us, guys, you know, just call 1-888-729-3766. Oh, yeah, man. And tap in with us, man. Be a part of the show today. That's 1-888-729-3766. And be a part of the show, man. Brad, how you feel, man? Because this is a huge weekend. Is this the biggest thing going today?
9: Yes, it is. It's Clash in Italy, and I cannot wait for it to go down, obviously, on the ESPN app. I mean, it's an international event, and that's something the WWE has done over the last couple years, and they've definitely put a huge priority on reaching the international audiences. And I think that, was it Clash in Paris, I believe, last year, where they had that incredible environment? And we've seen this time and time again. When they go international, because the fans over there don't get it as much, they are 10 times more as rabid. A.O.
8: I can tell you this. The Clash shows is a hot ticket. It's a hot ticket. Like you say, when you go across the water like that and the fans don't get a chance to see you, it is a whole lot more exciting, of course, because the fans are so engaged. They want to be a part of the show. And for the wrestler, it's definitely going to be off the chart. And I tell you, like I said, the question is this the most stacked, you know, card post-WrestleMania? That's the question.
9: I do believe so. Obviously, we're going to be running down everything. We're going to be also having some great guests join us. Mark Henry.
8: Who that?
9: Mark Henry. We're going to go into the Hall of...
8: I've got to talk to Mark Henry.
9: I know you do.
8: But
9: this,
8: talk to him.
9: This is the Hall of Fame. He's going to bring us into the Hall of Pain. And also, in the next hour, we're going to have O'Shea Jackson Jr.
8: Just did a show. Just
9: no contest wrestling, yeah.
8: And I tell you, man, it's so cool to, just kick it with someone like O'Shea, because he is so well-versed, so well-knowledge as far as the game goes. I always say, man, I think he's one of those guys who can actually book a show.
9: Yeah.
8: He's one of those guys who can actually produce a wrestling show.
9: He's smart.
8: I really believe we got to get him down to reality wrestling.
9: We do. You know what? So we're going to be breaking all that down, and I do want to hit another note here in a second, but I want to say the Hall of Fame is presented by Progressive Insurance. Again, you can call us and talk to us about your opinions on Clash in Italy. That's 1-888-729-3776. That's 1-888-SAY-ESPN. But, Book,
8: yes.
9: Do you know it's been 20 years, according to the Internet, 20 years ago
8: in Bologna,
9: Italy, where you competed against Bobby Lashley, of all people, at the WrestleMania Revenge Tour.
8: Did I beat him?
9: You know what? I actually don't have that here. We're going to go with yeah.
8: I'm going to tell you, I beat the hell out of Bobby Lashley throughout his career in WWE. I really did. You know, for the King of the Ring tournament, you know, I couldn't have had a better opponent than Bobby Lashley. I'm serious, because Bobby was so young, you know, green in the business, and I got a chance to actually, you know, teach Bobby and really, you know, like hone Bobby. I'm like, bro, hit me, bro. Don't ask me, just do it. You know, it was one of those type of things, man. But no, man, working in Italy as well. The crowd is always a number one. They're always off the chains, and they give it back to you. But they make you want to go out there and go that extra.
9: Well, that's what I was going to ask you. When y'all would do, because normally after WrestleMania came the European tour.
8: Yeah.
9: That was always what is 2 weeks after Mania, I believe it always started.
8: Yeah.
9: And so now here we are. This is the second premium live event after WrestleMania, but it's going to be in Italy. What do you remember making those towns across the pond, as it were?
8: You know what I'm telling you right now, Italy. You think New York City, like back in the day where the breakdancing was real, real hot.
9: Yeah.
8: You know, and every train had graffiti on it.
9: Right.
8: Italy.
9: That's how Italy
8: is? Bro, it's graffiti everywhere. Like all through the bridges, you know what I mean? All the overpasses, everywhere. It was graffiti. And that's what caught me off about Italy. More than anything, it had more graffiti than New York City in the days of Beach Street and Breaking.
9: where people have their boom boxes and the cardboard on the, you know what, just the graffiti.
8: No, just the graffiti, you know. And that's what caught me off guard, I think, more than anything in Italy, was how much graffiti I saw everywhere throughout the city. It was nuts.
9: But you liked wrestling in Europe.
8: Oh, man. I loved, you know, going overseas and wrestling, you know, Italy, you know, Germany, places like that. And, you know, Australia. Oh, man. Especially Australia. You know, it didn't get dark till like 9 o'clock, 10 o'clock at night, you know, something like that. So it's amazing to be able to go. And like I say, it's different as far as the wrestling goes. You don't have to go out and do everything you have to do in the States, because.
9: What do you mean?
8: The fans, they just want to love you.
9: They just want to see you.
8: They just want to see you. They just want to be a part of the show. That's why, you know, for a stacked, you know, card like this, the fans are going to get, you know, a treat, man. It's going to be awesome.
9: Oh, the fans are going to be probably doing most of the work, right? They're going to be doing a lot of the work over there. You know, when the guys go to lock up and they get a huge pop, they're going to be like, oh, brother, this is a one-bump match night.
8: The first match, they're going to go out and gauge everything. They're going to test the temperature. This is exactly what do we need and what do we not need to do here tonight. So it's going to be good.
9: Obviously, we're going to be breaking down the whole card. We're going to be talking to special guests, taking your calls, your opinions on Clash in Italy, which will be streaming on the ESPN app, the all-new ESPN app, that is. Was it in Europe where you and Rhino had that match?
8: Yeah. Actually, that was in England.
9: That was in England,
8: in England, yeah. Mm-hmm. And, man, what an awesome crowd. I'd never forget that.
9: Tell the people about it, yeah.
8: I mean, because it was only about a 5,000-seater arena. It was when we were in, actually, we were at TNA. And that crowd, before Rhino and I actually touched, half were saying, you know, Booker T. Half were saying, Rhino, Booker T, Rhino. And it just went on. It went on for like a good minute or so. And I looked at Rhino, and he looked at me, and we both said, just don't move, brother.
9: Just stay in place.
8: And it was just such an awesome thing to see the fans so engaged. And we went out and had a really good match. And that's something that Rhino and I, every time we are around each other, we, you know, reminisce and talk about that time, because the crowd was so rabid. And we came back the next night in that same arena, and they were just as rabid, man. So, nah, man, overseas fans, man, they're awesome.
9: Well, that's why the guys are going to be in for a treat, and everybody's going to be in for a treat for Clash in Italy. But you know what, Book? We're going to be...
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8: I'm Sean Ryder. We have a winner-take-all Game 7 of the NBA's West Finals tonight in Oklahoma City between the Thunder and the Spurs. ESPN NBA reporter Tim McMahon, what needs to happen for the reigning champs Oklahoma City to win and advance to the NBA Finals?
9: They have to have an elite screen game. They have to get stops, hopefully create some turnovers, be able to play and pace. You know, get out in transition, or at least get into their actions early. You know, they and look, he didn't have a great shooting game in Game 5, but he had 32 points. He got to the line 17 times. We understand when Shea's got things going, getting to the line is a big part of his game.
8: And you can listen to Game 7 of the West Finals on ESPN Radio and the app. Coverage starts at 7:30 p.m. Eastern. Also, Oklahoma City will be without star wing Jalen Williams for Game 7 due to that hamstring injury. The Vikings hiring Nolan Teasley as their new general manager. He has spent the last three seasons as the Seahawks assistant GM. Paris Saint-Germain wins back-to-back Champions League finals after defeating Arsenal in a shootout. In tennis, defending French Open champ Coco Gauff is out. Ousted in three sets in her third-round match with 28th-seeded Anastasia Potapova. On the baseball scoreboard, they're in the eighth in Chicago, and the White Sox are pounding the Tigers 7-1, going for their fourth straight win. Andrew Benintendi with a two-run homer. The Padres lead the Nationals 1-0 in the second at D.C. on Xander Bogaerts' eighth home run of the season. Angels have a 4-1 lead on the Rays in the first at Tampa Bay.
10: Hey, it's Evan Cohen. 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
5: I'm Sean Ryder. A trip to the NBA Finals is on the line tonight at Oklahoma City, with the Thunder take on the Spurs in Game 7 of the West Finals. And Oklahoma City will be without star wing Jalen Williams, out with a hamstring injury. More on this decision, ESPN NBA reporter Tim McMahon.
6: The hamstring is not healthy. He wasn't anywhere close to being himself. They were outscored by 18 points in the 10 minutes with him on the floor. He had no burst. He had no rhythm, and really, he had no business being on the floor, especially with this caliber of competition, with the stakes this high. They huddled up, and the determination was made that there was too much risk and no real upside to have Jalen Williams on the floor for Game 7 tonight.
5: And Game 7 of the West Finals between the Thunder and Spurs is on ESPN Radio and the app. Coverage starts at 7:30 Eastern. Some NFL news. The Vikings have hired a new general manager. It's Nolan Teasley, who spent the past three seasons as the Seahawks' assistant GM. Paris Saint-Germain wins the Champions League final over Arsenal in a shootout in Budapest. To baseball now, and a wild one in Pittsburgh. The Twins and Pirates are tied at 7 in the fourth. O'Neill Cruz, a three-run homer, is 13th for Pittsburgh. Minnesota with a five-run fourth. Cody Clemens has three hits and is knocked in two. Padres have a 3-1 lead on the Nationals in the sixth. Xander Bogaerts and Manny Machado with home runs. Rangers in front of the Royals, 3-0 in the sixth. Angels lead the Rays 6-1 in the fifth. Wade Meckler with a grand slam. Mike Trout, his 14th home run.
7: Hey, it's Michelle Smallman, and coming up Monday, while we rightfully praise Jalen Brunson for getting the Knicks in the finals, I'll tell you the other players on the Knicks who deserve just as much love. It's Unsportsmanlike, 6 a.m. Eastern, right here on ESPN Radio, ESPN2, and ESPNU.

0: Let's rip through it one more time. Number 10, Georgia. Number 9, Texas Tech. Number 8, Indiana. Number 7, Oklahoma. Number 6, Michigan. Number 5, Ole Miss. Number 4, Clemson. Number 3, Notre Dame. Number 2, Texas. And number 1, the Oregon Ducks. And then the programs that just missed. Let's start with Louisville. Now, Cleve Lubin, he's a consensus top-tier edge defender. The guy has been outrageously good the last couple of years. And if you look at the interior, based on what people are saying coming out of spring, that group actually held up a little better than most people anticipated. So this group is number 11, and they have the strongest argument for displacing Georgia at number 10. We'll go to LSU next. The addition of Princewell Umanmielen, who had 9 sacks and 51 pressures last year at Ole Miss, follows Lane Kiffin to Baton Rouge. That's significant. They have a couple freshmen that are apparently already turning heads, like Deuce Geralds. They did lose Gabriel Relaford in the spring to a knee injury, but right now probably about number 12, definitely a team to watch in the SEC this year. South Carolina is on there as well in the honorable mention category. Dylan Stewart, we all know what he is, right? He's a consensus projected top 10 pick in the upcoming draft. Did miss spring practice, but by all accounts, the last we heard was late April, early May. It sounds like he's ahead of schedule. And when Stewart is healthy, you can expect his presence alone gives South Carolina a really good argument to be made in the top 10 at the very least, right? Right now, have him at like 13 or so. So we'll see exactly where they end up. Tennessee is another team that has a massive wild card in this as well. Because Chaz Coleman is a guy that transferred from Penn State with new defensive coordinator Jim Knowles. And he's enrolled, but there's still a little bit of a question as to whether or not he's going to be available. So if Coleman plays, then the Vols have a legitimate case to be made. We'll know more on this situation as we get a little bit closer to the fall. And then Ohio State. Part of the reason why Ohio State is in this conversation is because it's Ohio State. Like, Ohio State did lose a lot of production off last year's team. They lost a lot. There's a lot of unknowns, but it's Ohio State. So what list putting together top-tier defensive lines is complete without at least a mention of Ohio State? They're going to be outstanding again. I would anticipate it, but right now there are a few too many unknowns to have them in the top 14 or 15, but right there, or excuse me, in the top 10. But they're right there, and I would not be surprised at all when we revisit this list a little later in the season if the Buckeyes aren't in one of those top spots. A couple hot takes before we get you out of here. Hot take number 1, Colin Simmons, I think, is going to lead the country in sacks this fall, and I would not be that surprised if it's by a decent margin. He already said he's going for the record. And we know that Will Muschamp is going to install a scheme that is built exactly around what Simmons does really, really well. And I think there's enough talent on the other side to demand some attention, which means Simmons could get a few more one-on-one matchups than he's ever gotten. He said he's going for the record. I believe him. Hot take number 2. Oregon's defensive line doesn't just lead the country, but it leads by so much that the second place team is not even really in the conversation, because it's the most talented 4-man defensive line group we've seen in a while. I mean, it's been a minute. If you look at what Chris Hampton's going to do, the defensive coordinator, you know he's going to unleash these guys. Yeah, on every single old line they face for the entire season, these guys are going to get after it. So staying on schedule is going to be a real challenge when playing against the Oregon Ducks. Let's go to hot take number 3. Let's look at Notre Dame for a moment. I think they have a chance to finish the season as the number 1 ranked defense in the country. Just collectively. I just don't know if they're going to have the number 1 defensive line. Because if you look at what's back, they have the 9 of their top tacklers from a year ago return. Their secondary is loaded. Their linebackers are among the best in the country. You add Brew, you add Keeley, plus Traore, plus Young. It could be the deepest, most talented Irish defensive line we've seen in the modern era. And if Marcus Freeman goes on and wins a national championship this year, it's probably because of what Chris Ash and Marcus Freeman and others built on the defensive side of the football. Hot take number 4. Pete Golding is going to turn this Ole Miss defensive line into one of the top groups in the country by season's end. I think they're a top 3 group by season's end. I'm talking about in May, which is when we're doing this. I'm talking about in October. Because Eccles and Perkins, that's a really talented duo on the interior and the edge. Outside of Oregon, that's about as good a pairing as you're going to find. And we know what Golding has done for a very long time. And he last year had to do some things to kind of protect his personnel. They had to defend a lot of plays. They also had to kind of protect their secondary a little bit. I think they're going to take the top off this year. I think this group's going to be aggressive, and I think they're going to make a lot of plays on the defensive front, and those guys' numbers are going to be very impressive. And then hot take number five, I would not be surprised if by season's end, David Stone is the guy that is considered the best interior defender in the country. Now, he comes in as one of the top three, top five. He was a top five prospect when he was being recruited. This is now his third year in the system. He's motivated. He's healthy. This could be viewed by many as a contract year for him. It would not surprise me if by the end of the year, this is a take over the game guy every single week. So keep an eye on maybe the Outland Trophy or some individual recognition, because I think David Stone, he could be the guy to beat when it comes to some of those individual accolades. We'll do it one more time in rapid fire. All right, number 10, Georgia. More upside than their ranking probably suggests. Number 9, Texas Tech. With A.J. Holmes anchoring what is a rebuilt unit, but a unit that has a track record of rebuilding via the portal, I'm not concerned about them whatsoever. At number 8, Indiana. Unbelievable scheme, national champions, and arguably their best player from a year ago that's still in the room. At number 7, it's Oklahoma. David Stone, Taylor Wine, probably the most underrated 1-2 punch right now in the country when it comes to an interior player in Stone and an edge defender in Wine. At number 6, Michigan. If John Henry Daly's healthy, this number could move up very, very quickly. At number 5, it's Ole Miss. It's really about Eccles and Perkins under a coach that has long proven to be very disruptive along the defensive line. At number 4, it's Clemson. The pipeline never really stops. They have a legitimate takeover the game guy off the edge. And hell, like if he can continue to do what he did last year and they can improve around him and be maybe a little more consistent around him, I think this is where Clemson is appropriately ranked. At number 3, it's Notre Dame. It's the deepest Irish defensive line we've seen in maybe a generation. At number 2, it's Texas, Colin Simmons, him going for the record with a great supporting cast and a new DC. And then at number 1, it's Oregon. 4 starters who could all very well be first round, second round picks this past year. And every single one of them chooses to come back. So I'm very bullish on the Ducks. That'll do it for us here at Always College Football. Encourage all of you to continue to subscribe to the podcast wherever you get the podcast, and check us out on the ESPN College Football YouTube page. We always appreciate your feedback. If you disagree with the list, go ahead and leave it in the comment section. Totally support you pushing back against it. You already know the honorable mentions well. I'm sure there's several people that believe those honorable mentions should be on. Totally respect that. We will agree to disagree for the moment, and you might very well be proven right come November. That's it for us here at ACF. For Mark, Jake, Jack, the other Jack, intern Sam, I'm Greg. We hope you have an amazing day. And remember, it's always college football. Hey guys, it's Greg McElroy. Thanks for watching Always College Football. 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
3: So part of a proposal involving a new CBA between the players of Major League Baseball and Major League Baseball may involve a salary cap with a floor and a ceiling for each and every team in Major League Baseball. Before you start saying to yourself, heavens to Betsy, we're going to get a salary cap in Major League Baseball, I don't want to say hold on a second, because it's been more than a minute since 1994, since such a proposal was put out there involving a new CBA between the players and Major League Baseball. How much traction are they going to get in which somebody's going to say, you know what, this is a good idea for Major League Baseball, for the players, for the teams, for the fans, for the game, et cetera, et cetera, et cetera. Because you know, there's going to be somebody that's going to say, this is not good for Major League Baseball. And plenty of people say, this is really good for Major League Baseball. That's where the negotiation is really going to begin. For the ESPN Radio Sports Beat, I'm Freddie Coleman of ESPN Radio's Freddie and Harry.
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15: 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We can help. The countdown is on to Arkansas baseball in Lawrence, Kansas. Alongside Bubba Carpenter, here's the voice of Arkansas baseball, Phil Elson.
5: It's the second day of the Lawrence Regional and the most important game potentially of the 2026 baseball season for the Arkansas Razorbacks and the Kansas Jayhawks. Both teams advanced to the winner's bracket with wins yesterday. The Razorbacks taking down Missouri State 9-5, taking 2 out of 3 this year from the Bears. And Kansas survived Northeastern 6-3 to move on to the winner's bracket. Northeastern just finished off Missouri State, ending Missouri State's trip here to Lawrence. So the Huskies will await the loser of this game. Of course, the winner is going to be sitting in the catbird seat, needing just one more win in order to advance to the Super Regionals. It is great to be alongside my partner, former Razorback great, a former major leaguer, and a member of the University of Arkansas Hall of Honor, Bubba Carpenter. Bubba, how about those Hogs yesterday? 9-5, kind of had to wait out until they got rid of Max Knight and then put a ton of offense on the Bears in the fifth inning. 6 runs, 5 base hits. You got good work out of the bullpen, and now Hunter Dietz gets the ball for the Hogs today.
17: Yeah, I tell you, yesterday was a good day, you know, offensively and defensively. You know, a couple of huge plays by Pompey over at short. Some big swings. Mike and New had some big swings up and down the lineup. We were pretty good once we got Max Knight out of there. So, but looking forward to today's game. You got a high-powered offense in Kansas versus one of the best lefties in the country. So it's going to be an exciting game.
5: Yeah, and Kansas is a team that can put together some big numbers. They've got a 43-16 record. They are the Big 12 regular season and tournament champions. And pretty much this two-year run that they're on under Dan Fitzgerald has not been seen at Kansas in a long, long time, if ever. Of course, last year they went 2-out in the Fayetteville Regional. This is not the same team. They're actually a better team. But they threw their ace yesterday, and they threw their closer yesterday. So maybe the Hogs may have a little bit of an edge in terms of pitching. Mason Cook will get the ball. He's got decent numbers, but not like Dominic Vogeli.
17: Yeah, I was surprised when I saw they were starting their ace against Northeastern. But as it turned out, it was a pretty close game. They kind of had to. That's a scrappy team in Northeastern. So, but we'll see what Mason Cook's got today. I feel like he's a guy we're going to score against. I really don't know that they have a lot of guys that can shut us down, Phil, to be honest with you, pitching-wise. Now, the key is they're powerful offensively. You know, so if Hunter Dietz has his game, if he's throwing his game like we know he can, I think we'll be in good shape. If Hunter starts leaving balls up in the zone, these guys will hurt you.
5: It's a team in Kansas that scores 7.5 runs a game, but they give up more than 5.5 runs per game. But there's the other aspect of today, Bubba, here at Hoagland Ballpark. You know, yesterday the Razorback fans kind of dominated the crowd over Missouri State, and it's going to be totally opposite here in this small ballpark, which is going to be completely filled with Kansas fans. And Bubba, they are they're a little bit fired up, to put it lightly, are they not?
17: Oh, absolutely. So I was coming in when the Razorbacks were walking behind the stadium, and it got loud. There were a lot of boos, and the Razorbacks were just kind of laughing it off. But they just took the field just now. I don't know if you could hear the boos in the background, but they just took the field to start taking some ground balls, and the fans let them hear it. So it's going to be a little bit of a hostile crowd today.
5: Dark skies, but we're going to be starting on time. They're expecting rain maybe about 9 o'clock, so once this game is all said and done. It is a huge one to move on to the regional final. We have you here on the Built Ford Tough Dugout Show. 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We'll talk with Dave Van Horn right after this on the Razorback Sports Network from Learfield.
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1: David, guys came out, played a really great opener yesterday. Kind of played from behind, but I think you felt confident they were going to score.
2: Yeah, to give their starter credit, I said that after the game last night, he did a great job. It was the third time for us to see him. The first two times, he had a good inning or two, but we got him. Yesterday, he held us down. The difference was he was throwing his breaking ball for a strike anytime he wanted. The fastball, not so much, but he just lived with that breaking ball, and he was getting the outside corner with it. They were calling it, and we struggled with it. But once it was good to score a run off of a big two-out hit to make it 3-1, and then that was after a stolen base. It was just slowed him down a little bit, and then when they got him out of there, we got after it.
1: The winner's bracket game on Saturday, so I always hear that referred to as maybe the most important game of the season, and it's tough to just, like, pick one, but in the postseason, I think this would be it, wouldn't it?
2: It is. I mean, if you just take a step back and look at it, there's games along the way that are huge, but now we're in the postseason. If you're 1-1, you're playing on Saturday, you're playing for the driver's seat. If you don't win the game, you can still come back and win. We've done it before. Other teams have done it. A lot of teams have done it, but it's hard. You have to really be able to hit, and you have to have enough pitching. But this is definitely an important game.
1: This Kansas team really just looks, I guess I could use the word physical, because I look at their numbers, and it reminds me of some SEC teams.
2: Yeah, if you go up and down their lineup, they've hit a lot of home runs. They've hit, 105 home runs now, and they have pitchers that throw it over the plate. They field it pretty good. They don't beat themselves, and they've been really good at home. You take away the one weekend here when West Virginia came in here and they clipped them a game, then beat them the next two. They've been really good at home. So this is going to be a wild atmosphere. We're driving through here to get in here to stretch, and we got a bunch of their fans, and they're younger fans, and they're in line, and they're doing thumbs down and using other fingers at us and all kinds of stuff. And we're like, wow, here we go. We knew what we were getting into, and this is going to be interesting.
1: We'll talk more with Coach Van Horn right after this quick break.
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1: You had Hunter Deeds selected for today. I think for a reason, too, as important as this game is. What do you need from Hunter today?
2: What we really need is him to go out there and just pound that zone and make them earn everything they get. And if he could go 100 pitches, that'd be great. It's gonna be a little, now that the sun's coming out after all this rain, it's probably gonna be a little humid, and be one of those games where you got to keep an eye on people and hydration. But just do what he can do. Even though he got hit with the line drive last weekend, he wasn't having a great inning. Hopefully he can get it going early for us.
1: I mean, I don't know if you put it in this way, but was it a good thing he didn't have to throw too many pitches last week in preparation for this week?
2: Well, I'll tell you after the game. But we weren't gonna throw him more than normal. He would have probably gone 80. Depending on the game, or how it went, just on the number, was it a hard 80? Was it easy 80 where he'd give you another inning? But he's got plenty of arms, he's got plenty of innings left in that arm. We've taken care of him, and hopefully he'll go out and pitch really well.
1: What can you tell us about Cook, the starter that Kansas has thrown today?
2: Yeah, we've done as much as we, looked into him. We watched video on him at the team with our hitters meetings, and fastball has a lot of run to the right-handed batter side. Throws a cutter, and his fastball is going to be, maybe up to 92, 93, but he throws a lot of off-speed pitches. When I say that includes the cutter, then the slider.
1: Mike Anew yesterday. I mean, you want somebody to stay hot, but that was just amazing, the at-bats he put together yesterday.
2: Yeah, we needed that. We needed that from him, and did a great job of going the other way, and proud of him. Drove in some runs, scored runs, stole a base, had a big day, and, the big win for us.
1: Dave, good luck going after this game against Kansas.
2: All right, thank you.
1: Stay with us. The starting lineup for the Jayhawks and the Razorbacks in just a moment.
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9: We are getting set for the first ever postseason matchup with Arkansas and Kansas, and the first time these schools meet since 2011. Hogs won that ball game in Fayetteville. Haven't played in Lawrence since March of 2000, so this will be the first trip here to Lawrence with DVH as the head coach. Hogs are 40-20 all time against Kansas, 8-1 with Coach Van Horn at the helm. Let's have a look at the starting lineups being presented by Daspit Law Firm, proud to be the official injury lawyers of the Razorbacks. And we'll start with the Hogs. They'll be the road team because Kansas is the higher seed. Hogs coming in 40-20. That's nine straight full seasons with at least 40 wins. No program in the country can boast this. And Dave Van Horn's lineup today is the same as yesterday. Damien Ruiz will bat leadoff and play left field. Camden Kojo will bat second and play shortstop. Ryder Helfrich is the three-hole hitter and catcher. Zach Stewart batting cleanup in right field. TJ Pompey batting fifth at third base. Second baseman Nolan Souza in the sixth hole with center fielder Micah New batting seventh, coming off his first four-hit game of the year. Carter Rutenbar bats eighth. He is the DH. And first baseman Reese Robinette rounds out the starting nine for the Kansas Jayhawks, 15th seed in the NCAA tournament. They've won four straight, 43 wins and 16 losses for the regular season and Big 12 tournament champions. Dan Fitzgerald in his fourth year as the head coach has this lineup for the Jayhawks. Tyson LeBlanc, who set the school record with his 22nd home run yesterday, will bat leadoff and play shortstop. Tyson Owens, the number two batter, is in center field. Cade Baldridge will bat third and play second base. Josh Dykoff is the cleanup batter and first baseman. Augusto Mariana Augusto Mungaretta, the catcher, will bat fifth. Jordan Bach, the right fielder, is hitting sixth. Daniel Osoria, the number seven batter, is the DH. Brady Bollinger, the number eight batter, is in left field. And Dylan Schlatterbach will bat ninth and play third base. Starting pitchers for these teams, Mason Cook will get the ball today for the Jayhawks. Cook is a right-handed pitcher, and he is from Keller, Texas. Pitched at McLennan Community College previously. He's a sophomore, 6'2", 205. 16 appearances, 11 starts, records 5-1, batters at 237, 61 and a third innings. His ERA is 4.26. And the Razorbacks going with ace left-hander Hunter Dietz, 6'6", 235 out of Trinity, Florida, all-SEC first-teamer, making appearance number 16. He's won 7, lost 3, 2.22, batting average allowed, 79 and a third innings. Dietz's ERA is 3.40. Those are the starting lineups for the Razorbacks and the Kansas Jayhawks. The winner will move on to the regional final tomorrow night. The loser has to play in an elimination game tomorrow afternoon against the Northeastern Huskies. And in just a few moments, Bubba Carpenter returns with Sonic Drive-In Keys to the Game. We'll get you set for first pitch, first this from Bath Makeover of Arkansas.

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2: 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In Lawrence, Kansas, alongside Bubba Carpenter, here's the voice of Arkansas baseball, Phil Elson.
4: Cloudy conditions, lights are on, and Hoagland Ballpark absolutely bursting at the seams. They fit just over 3,700 into this intimate facility yesterday when the Kansas Jayhawks defeated Northeastern 6-3. They were a little over 1,700 when the Razorbacks defeated Missouri State by a final score of 9-5. The winner will move on to the regional final, and the losers got to wake up a little bit earlier than they would like to and play an elimination game tomorrow against Northeastern. Hogs and Jayhawks. This has been the anticipated matchup for sure, and we have keys to the game. They are presented by Arkansas Sonic Drive-Ins. Sonic has been a proud sponsor of Razorback Athletics.

0: for over 25 years. Live free. Eat Sonic. Bubba, the Razorbacks, under Dave Van Horn, when they have won the 1-0 game, never lost a regional. You move on to the regional final. You are sitting in the catbird seat. How do they get it done today?
1: Well, Phil, we got to go out, and it's a good approach against this guy, Mason Cook. He's a sinker-slider guy. We haven't had a really good track history against sinker-slider guys. The beauty of it is, though, we're playing on turf. If you're facing a sinker guy, you want to play him on a turf, especially one like this that's bouncy. Got to hunt the ball up. When you make a mistake up in the zone, we do damage. And then Hunter Dietz, his stuff's good. He's just got to be in the zone. Change speeds, mix that fastball-cutter combination, throw a couple breaking balls in with it. I think we'll be in good shape.
0: Could you use the word intimidating at all for this? The student section is going to be right above the Hog dugout. They're on the third base side here. I kind of feel like the Hogs are licking their chops for this sort of atmosphere.
1: There were places we played like this. As a player, you love it. It seriously fires you up. They think they're getting in your head. They're firing you up. They give you just a little bit more of a mental edge. And baseball's a mental game. That's all it takes is a little extra edge.
0: Well, I feel like I've got an edge. I'm fired up for these games. These 1-0 games, the tension is pretty thick.
1: Yeah, I'm telling you, when the players walked in and they were getting booed, that you could just see this confidence on their face. You could just see them light up. They were loving it.
0: You heard the Kansas fans with a large boo. It wasn't because any Razorback went on the field. It's just because the Hog fans dared to do a Hog call, and they wanted to drown it out with boos from the Kansas fans. I'll say this, and it's a little difficult to tell in some places because Kansas does wear a lot of blue, but some of their fans also wear red. If I'm just going by red, Bubba, there is a pretty good number of Razorback fans that found a way into the stadium, which I don't know if you'd say that's surprising or not, because these Kansas fans did a good job at holding onto the tickets, and the administration didn't make it easy for Hog fans to come in here.
1: Yeah, I think if there's Hog fans here, they probably had to pay a pretty good chunk to get that ticket, because I know they were hard to come by.
0: Well, hopefully it's a memorable game for those fans for a very, very good reason.
1: Yes, sir.
0: Dave Van Horn is meeting right now at home plate with Dan Fitzgerald and the umpiring crew. Tim Rosso will be behind home plate. David Savage will be at first base. Seth Buckminster at second base. And Ronnie Teague, who worked the plate in the Razorback win yesterday, will be at third base. This is the matchup that we kind of expected to see last year in the Fayetteville Regional. But Kansas went 2-Q. You would say, you know, a lot of those players coming back this year, but they just don't. This is not a team that's kind of like Arkansas. It's almost a completely different team. And one thing that stands out about Kansas, Bubba, is that they are virtually all in this lineup today junior college transfers. They have one from Division II. That's Dykoff, the first baseman. They've got another transfer from Southern Illinois. That's Bach, the right fielder. Outside of that, every one of their players, including LeBlanc, who's one of the best in the nation, came out of junior college either this year or last year.
1: Yeah, and you got to give Dan Fitzgerald a lot of credit, because he was able to go out, and it's hard to pick sometimes the right guys, and he did a really good job of picking the right guys to come in here to play for this team, and kind of this style of baseball. You got to tip your hat to him. It's hard when you're out there picking JUCO guys, you know, who's going to come in, who's going to produce, who's not going to. And he hit on pretty much every player he brought in.
0: Well, it's one reason why Coach Fitzgerald, for the second year in a row, won Big 12 Coach of the Year. Hogs and Jayhawks are waiting to take the field, and we'll come back with first pitch in just a moment. 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

0: All right, Bubba, I don't know about you, but I'm ready to go. Kansas, it was a little bit late to get on the field, so first pitch may be a minute or so late. They get to wear their, I don't know what Kansas usually wears, the second day of the weekend or the third day of the weekend. They've got cream colors for the second day of this regional with blue caps, the white KU logo on the caps, blue block lettering Kansas trimmed in gold with gold letters. These are some interesting looking uniforms for the Jayhawks. Hogs go with the road grays. Arkansas with Razorback underlined on the front. And Mason Cook is the starting pitcher. Let's get a look at his last start. Cook began the season working out of the bullpen. He did some midweek starting. He moved to the weekends and Big 12 play. By late April, he was working on Sundays. Occasionally would throw in a Saturday. He threw against Oklahoma State in the Big 12 championship last week, 5 2/3 innings, gave up one run on three base hits, and struck out seven. Picked up a victory before that. Pitched against BYU, 3 runs, 6 1/3 innings. He's been putting together some solid starts over the last four times out. He's gone no fewer than 5 2/3 innings, has given up no more than three runs. And some of that's been against Arizona, against West Virginia, BYU, and Oklahoma State. That's a couple of the regional teams thrown in there. Hogs have the same lineup as yesterday. Ruiz, Kojal, and Helfrich will hit on the top third. Stewart, Pompey, and Souza are in the middle. And then the bottom three are New, Rutenbar, and Robinette. And Ruiz is ready to stand into the batter's box. Our plate umpire Tim Rosso says go ahead, and Mason Cook will work out of the stretch. Here's the first pitch. Ruiz swings at it, chops to deep shortstop, backhanded. LeBlanc with a tough, long throw, and it's not in time. Ruiz is called safe, and I think we're going to have a review on the very first play of the game.
1: I thought he beat it, Phil. Shortstop had a little double clutch. He was going to his right, tough play, double clutched. It's going to be close.
0: The first pitch of the game turns into a challenge on a bang-bang call at first base. And we'll get a look at our first replay here in the booth. It's a tough play for LeBlanc. He took 2.5, 3 steps. There was a little bit of a glove pound. The throw was on the money. And to the naked eye, it did look like Ruiz beat the throw. Now we get a look from the first base side. And it is, what do you think you're seeing here, Bubba?
1: It's like, I need the other view because you can't tell when the ball's actually in his glove. This one will tell us.
0: Now we're seeing from center field camera. This will show when the first baseman catches it. Just as Ruiz's helmet falls off, that's when his foot hits the base.
1: I don't know if you can reverse that. It's really close.
0: The review center is back in Pittsburgh. And they get busy on the first pitch of the game. It is called a base hit by first base umpire David Savage. But it'll be left up to the folks back in Pittsburgh to figure this out.
1: Honestly, they don't have a good camera angle for that. The only camera angle from the left field side looking in, that would be the definitive one. It's blurry. You can't see it. Oh, they're showing the operations center.
0: Yeah, there it is. NCAA Replay Operations Center in Pittsburgh, a whole wall of screens.
1: See any KU gear?
0: No, I don't even see Pitt gear over there either. Meanwhile, Hudson Polk and Damian Ruiz chatting up with Dykoff, the first baseman, and Cook is keeping his arm as loose as he can with this delay. Going on about 3 minutes back at the Replay Center. Is there anything you see where they could reverse this?
1: I don't think they can reverse it. I really don't.
0: The ball hits his glove as Ruiz has his left foot hitting the green base. Here we go. The call is out at first base.
1: Well, I don't know, Phil. I give up.
0: Don't give up. That's the first pitch of many today.
1: Well, I mean, on the replays. I don't know what they saw to reverse that. I mean, it looked like an absolute tie, which means it should go to whatever the call was, but whatever.
0: Camden Kojal follows. Cook out of the stretch. And the pitch to the Hogs shortstop. Try to backdoor and gets a strike on the outside corner. So Ruiz a ground ball to shortstop, 6-3 put out. LeBlanc to Dykhoff. Kojo yesterday cooled off a bit, though he did walk twice, 0-for-3. Here's the 0-1. And a base hit into left field by Kojo. Over to his left is the left fielder Ballinger. He'll play it cleanly. And Kojo holds it first base with a single. And Ryder Helfrich is next. He's only thrown three pitches, Bubba, and the Hogs have put two swings on it.
1: I think they went up there with a good plan. They know this guy's going to be around the zone. He's trying to establish his fastball.
0: Ryder Helfrich hitting in the three hole. Hoagland Ballpark is an all-artificial turf facility. Not a blade of grass, not a speck of dirt anywhere. Helfrich waiting. Shift on the left. Here's the pitch. And it's a strike at the bottom of the zone with a fastball at 93. The second baseman is Baldridge. He's playing on the shortstop side of second. The shortstop, LeBlanc, is deep. Way back. The third baseman, Schlotterbeck, behind his base. And Dykhoff holding on Kojal. Camden draws a throw and dives ahead of it. The outfield plays very deep in center field. It's Tyson Owens, 400 to straightaway center. The batter's eye is about 20 feet tall. 8-foot fence everywhere else, 330 down the lines. They don't measure the alleys. It's a symmetrical facility. Owen won the count on Helfrich. Here's the pitch. Swing and a miss. And a slider, strike two.
1: Well, you got a slider up right there. That's the one you want to hammer.
0: Our vantage point is just a little bit further on the third base side from yesterday. We're in the visiting booth today. Hogs were the home team yesterday. Got a lot of heads to look through. Stretch by Cook. Kojal at first leaning back and gets another throw. He was expecting it, and he's safe. Helfrich's hitting 288. Singled, doubled yesterday, driving in a run, but struck out his other three at-bats. He's hit 16 homers for the year. And is behind 0-2 on Cook. The set by the right-hander. And the pitch. It's hit in the air, right field, and it does carry. Bach looking towards the corner, and it goes out of play, foul. It hit the batting practice facility, the Gary and Sue Padgett Training Center, where the Hogs have taken BP the last 2 days. Not a lot of foul territory when you get out by that building. And that's a lot like his double yesterday, Bubba, the ball that just kept slicing.
1: Yeah, I was going to say that. It just, right off the bat, the right fielder took off after and thought he had a bead on it, and it just kept slicing.
0: Gage Goodwin waiting with the bat for Helfrich at home plate. Zach Stewart is on deck. Hogs batting in the top of the first. One on, one out for Helfrich, and an 0-2 count. Here's Cook's pitch. Low outside. No chase there by Helfrich. Ball one. That new, I don't even call it a seating area, that new standing room area. Left field absolutely packed. The backyard way back in left field. 1-2 the count by Cook. Another throw to first, chasing Kojal. I almost want to refer to it as a mini hog pen, but I got to tell Bum, I'm a little surprised you don't have some of those fans climbing the trees in the backyard to watch from up on high.
1: Yeah, you would think so. If I was out there, I'd be up in that big tree.
0: Cook's ready at the belt. Another 1-2, and Helfrich hits a pop-up. It is foul on the first base side and will make it way out of play. It's back into the Kansas seats. They will be standing in the Kansas first base seats most of the game. The student section above the Razorback dugout, they haven't sat yet. And once the fans in front of us start standing, Bubba, which I'm anticipating at some point, we've got to stand too. It's going to be tough to see.
1: Yeah, especially this dude right in front of us.
0: 1-2 on Helfrich. Cook ready again. And the pitch. Low. Helfrich's making him work hard here with a 2-2 count.
1: Phil, I'm looking out in the hog pen, fake hog pen area
0: mini hog pen.
1: There's a really good mixture of Razorback and KU fans. A lot of red, a lot of blue. I wonder how that's going to work out after a few sodas.
0: Depends on what you put in the soda.
1: Yeah.
0: Kojal measures his lead at first base, half in, half out of the pit. Cooks 2-2 to Helfrich. Almost hits Ryder. He just got out of the way, made himself small enough. And runs a full count. Cook, 61 and a third innings for the season. He's walked 24, struck out 64, served up 8 home runs. He's hit 11 batters, came close to a 12th right there. Full count on Helfrich after it was 0-2. And another throw towards first base.
1: You know, none of those picks are close.
0: They just seem to be part of a script.
1: Yeah. I mean, Cam does not have a big lead.
0: Helfrich waiting on the eighth pitch of the at-bat. Here it comes. And a pop-up. That'll stay in play right field. The second baseman, Baldrige, got to go from shortstop out towards the right field. And it's the right fielder, Bott, who's there to cut him off and make the catch.
1: Well, I tell you what, Bott came a long way to get that. He's almost on the infield.
0: Got the wind coming in from right field. The three flags out in right field. They're starched in this way. The video board isn't really tall enough to block the wind at all. Video board's also in right field, where Zach Stewart usually takes aim at most of his 13 home runs for the year, and he will bat against a shift on the right side with shortstop open. Kojal at first base. First pitch bounces, and Kojal tries for second. Mungari had a block, and he throws, and Kojal's out. Camden tried to take the extra base on a ball in the dirt, ends up the third out of the inning. So the Hawks are turned his way in the first without a run, one hit, and none left. Having a great time, I'm sure, right now at the legendary Catfish Hole Restaurant. 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Now serving beer and wine at the Catfish Hole in Fayetteville. Hunter Dietz makes his NCAA postseason debut against Kansas after this from Summit Utilities.
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4: This is Arkansas baseball in the NCAA tournament in Lawrence, Kansas. Alongside Bubba Carpenter, here's the voice of Arkansas baseball, Phil Elson.
0: Hunter Dietz throws his last warm-up of the first inning. And when we last saw Dietz, I think when we last saw Dietz, Bubba, he was playing catch in the outfield before the SEC championship game, and we kind of felt a little bit better about things after he got knocked down by a line drive that was hit by Casey Borba, the Texas third baseman, last Friday. Hunter finished Friday's game with just 21 pitches thrown, two-thirds of an inning, gave up a run. Hawks came back 1-8-1. And now he's ready to go. The big lefty faces Tyson LeBlanc, best hitter for Kansas, right-hander, and Hunter fires his first pitch outside. LeBlanc, Owens, and Baldrige in the top of the batting order. It's a righty, a lefty, and a switch hitter. LeBlanc hits 342 with 22 home runs. Dietz throws, and the 1-0 is a fastball at 96 for a strike at the knees. 1-1 on Tyson LeBlanc. He hit his 22nd homer yesterday. It was one of three home runs that the Jayhawks hit. 1-1. Swing and a miss. Good cutter tied him up. 1-2 on LeBlanc.
1: Yeah, that's a nasty pitch right there, Phil. That's a cutter at 90 miles an hour.
0: Sunshine peeking through the clouds here. We've had gray skies most of the day. Dietz 1-2. Struck him out swinging. It's a nice slider. LeBlanc strikes out to start the first inning. And Tyson Owens is next. That's Hunter's 118th strikeout for the year. Some really good breaking stuff there from Hunter, Bubba.
1: Yeah, he got on top of that. Everything's downhill. The bottom just dropped out of that pitch.
0: Dietz ranking ninth in the nation in strikeouts, and a swing and a foul by the big left-handed center fielder, Tyson Owens. I think Hunter would lead the SEC, would certainly be higher than ninth in the nation if he didn't get hit by that line drive last week. He'd thrown more than two-thirds of an inning. 0-1 on the left-handed Owens, 0-5 yesterday. Dietz steals, and the cutter's outside. 275 average for Owens. He's a junior college transfer from Cochise College. As I mentioned in the pregame, seven of their starters came out of junior college. 1-1 is outside. 2-1 on Owens. Cade Baldridge on deck. This is Dietz's first lefty to face. And the pitch. Fastball backs him away, but it's a 3-1 count now.
1: That's just a nice, easy 97 right there.
0: Dietz has walked 29 in 79 and two-thirds innings. The 3-1 popped it up foul. Jammed him with a fastball. Back over the screen, out of play as T.J. Pompey leaves third base. Hogs will put a three-man shift on the right and expose third base. Souza is the second baseman, about 10 feet in the outfield. Robinette at first base, way back. Kojulich short by himself. Dietz throws 3-2. Owens, a swing and a foul at a fastball. Straight back this time.
1: That's a tough pitch for Owen. That's a good job just fouling that pitch back. That's 97, top of the zone.
0: One out and nobody on for Kansas in the first inning. Hogs did not score. Here's the pitch. Look out, hit him. A little brush back. Kind of hit the jersey. Owens takes first base. Would have been ball four. One on, one out. The number three batter, Cade Baldridge, is a switch hitter. He'll bat right-handed. Got a couple of hitters who've had success against left-handed pitchers. Three of them, to be exact. And Baldridge is one of them. 329 average. As a team, Kansas bats 264 against lefties, 296 against righties, and a lot more power hitting against right-handers. Baldridge stands in. 325, seven homers. Dietz throws, and a fastball's fouled back. They've gotten some swings of these fastballs.
1: Yeah, they have. He's doing a good job keeping it up at top of the zone. People don't realize, we talk all the time about his fastball and his cutter, but his fastball's got a little ride on it when he gets it above the belt.
0: Owens is 6-for-7 stealing bases. Kansas doesn't steal too often. Dietz throws 0-1 to Baldridge. Swing and a miss. He went to the slider to get ahead 0-2.
1: Yeah, fooled him bad on that pitch. That's the thing about that 96 up. The next pitch, he was cheating to get to it, and he was way out front on that slider.
0: With an 0-2 count, Dietz is set. Kicks and deals, and the fastball's outside.
1: 98 on that fastball.
0: That might be the hardest he's thrown this year.
1: Yeah, he's feeling good.
0: He's sitting at 96. Hunter takes the sign, ball behind his back, twirling it around. Now the set. Owens not running, and the pitch to Baldridge is in the carpet, but scooped out by Helfrich.
1: Yeah, tried to get him to chase that cutter down, and just a little bit too low.
0: I wonder if Dietz breaks out the curveball in the first inning. Or the first time through the batting order.
1: I think if he gets in a situation where he thinks he needs it, he might. You could see it right here.
0: The 2-2. He got a foul. Not struck him out swinging. That's kind of dropped there by Helfrich. The way he went after it, it almost looked like it was a foul ball. But Baldridge chased outside and is the second out of the inning.
1: Yeah, another good cutter right there. He can change his speeds on that thing.
0: We've seen him throw a cutter at 90. This cutter was 86.
1: Yeah.
0: Dykhoff is the batter, left-hander. Bat's wrapped around his head a little bit. And Dietz starts him with a swing and a miss. There's that the cutter again. And another different speed. He's throwing it at three speeds.
1: Yeah, he's so good at just changing his grip. I was asking Hobbs about, you know, how he changed his grip and manipulates the speed.
0: Here's the 0-1. Fastballs over the outside corner, and Dykhoff was frozen for strike two.
1: 98. Well, you know those scouts are all perked up. They're loving this.
0: They're perked up, and Dietz's stuff has quieted that student section pretty quickly after the hit by pitch. 0-2 count on Dykhoff. Dietz steals and bounces it away, and that'll give Owen second base. Helfrich did everything he could. He did get a glove on it, kept it from making to the backstop, but a wild pitch moves Owens to second base. That was the one thing that the Hogs didn't get. Kojal tried to advance with two outs to second, but was thrown out on a pitch that bounced. Kansas gets that base. One and two, here's the pitch. Dykoff strikes out swinging. And there's another breaking ball for another strikeout. Deed struck out three out of four batters and leaves a man. Many of us spend more time thinking about what's for dinner than thinking about retirement. Well, if you think your retirement needs deserve more attention, Edward Jones can help. Go to edwardjones.com today. Edward Jones, member SIPC. We played an inning. Arkansas nothing, Kansas nothing. 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
0: It's turning into a nice day for baseball. Temperatures are 79 degrees here in Lawrence. The Razorbacks and the Kansas Jayhawks didn't have to deal with any rain delays yesterday. This game was delayed just 30 minutes because game one was delayed 90 minutes. The math doesn't really math in that case, but they're here anyway. And neither team scored in the first. The Hogs bat in the second, and it is Zach Stewart to lead off against Mason Cook. Cook out of the stretch, starts outside, ball one. Stewart was batting when Kojal got pegged at second on an attempted advancement on a pitch that bounced. So Stewart leads off here. Pompey and Souza to follow. Big shift on the right as Zach swings and fouls one off the catcher. 1-1. Bubba had said during the inning break that he thinks that this is a good matchup for Zach Stewart against Mason Cook.
1: Yeah, I think so. I think this guy's got a little bit of sink on it. Zach's got a little bit of lift in his swing. I think that's a good combination.
0: Cook comes to the set, and the pitch. Slider's low. Good eye there by Stewart. Two balls, one strike.
1: The guys that Zach tends to have trouble with are the guys, your high-spin guys that work at the top of the zone. Guys that work down at the bottom, he does well with.
0: All of a sudden, that wind in from right field died down for Zach. That's an opportunity. 2-1. Swing and a ground ball to third base. Popped out of Schlotterbeck's glove. Goes out to short center field. Stewart thinking about second. He's going to run for it. It's recovered by LeBlanc. Too late to get him. Zach Stewart gets to second base on a ball booted by the third baseman, Schlotterbeck.
1: Phil, it's crazy to see a guy on his home field get eaten up like that. That's a simple play. That's a simple drop step, and you get that big hop. Or you step up and get the small hop. He let the ball play him.
0: Fourth error of the year for Schlotterbeck. Yeah, the ball. He was the only infielder on the left side. He's towards shortstop up by the baseline, and he got a glove on it, but never stopped it. Here's Pompey with no outs. And Cook's pitch to TJ is a fastball at the bottom of the zone, and the count's 0-1. Pompey drove in a run yesterday. In fact, if I remember, I think it was the go-ahead run in that fifth inning. His 39th RBI, finished 1-for-4. Stewart gets a look from the mound. Cook throws 0-1 to Pompey. TJ takes outside for a 1-1 count.
1: How often do you see an E3 like that turn into a double?
0: No kidding.
1: I mean, that's crazy. It bounced out in the center field, and there's no one there.
0: But that's another aspect of the shift.
1: Yeah.
0: Because you got the shortstop on the second base side. He had so much more ground to cover to get to the ball. 1-1 to Pompey is hit towards shortstop. Stewart running for third base. LeBlanc thought about a throw to third. Instead, he throws to first and gets Pompey.
1: That's a good read. It's a scary read, but it's a good read by Zach. If LeBlanc, if he throws it there, it's a bang-bang play at third.
0: It would have been a really tough throw. His body was moving in the other direction. But there was the opportunity. He thought about it. And this gives Nolan Souza an opportunity for an RBI with a ground ball. Fly ball could also do the trick. Souza was 1-for-4, a single and a walk yesterday. 271 for the year. Righty-lefty match. Infield back. Here's the pitch. Try to back door. It's not open. Ball one. No score. Top of the second. Hogs looking for the first run. Schlotterbeck is up at third, off the line, 20 feet. LeBlanc plays deep up the middle. Targets outside and cooks 1-0 to Souza. Check swing. They'll appeal it. And it is a strike, says third base umpire Ronnie Teague after thinking about it for a full second.
1: Can we review that,
0: yeah,
1: Phil?
0: I think that would be one I would like to review, yes. One and one on Souza. Again, that target outside. And the pitch, into the ground, first base, fielded by Dykoff. Coming home is Stewart. Run scores on three unassisted. Hogs take advantage of the error. They got a 1-0 lead.
1: You know, I'm a little surprised they didn't bring first baseman in a little bit. Not in, just even with the bag. If he's even with the bag, Zach doesn't score there.
0: That's right. They had Dykoff way back behind first base. Same with the second baseman, Baldridge. The shortstop was deep. The only infielder that was even close to being up was the third baseman. Micah New is up, coming after a four-hit game, his first of the year. And the first pitch on the way, it's fouled off. RBI number 30 for Nolan Souza. And only the fourth unearned run that Mason Cook has given up this year. Boy, that's an opportunity, and they cashed in. You want to, you know, turn an error into more than one, but one's okay.
1: Yeah, we'll take that.
0: Or maybe New can do a little bit more from yesterday, the 0-1. Outside, the slider makes it a ball and a strike.
1: Well, there are a lot of things that went right there. You look at Zach hustling right there, getting to second on that error. Ball kind of rolled out into no man's land. Advancing on a ball that was hit 106 and getting to third base. That was huge.
0: All from potentially the slowest player on the team.
1: Yeah.
0: 1-1. Hit on the ground. A shortstop by New right at LeBlanc. The throw to first base will end the inning. There's three ground outs after the two-base error, and the error was the hugest part of this inning. One run unearned on one error, and nobody left. Today's game is brought to you in part by Ballpark Brand, the official hot dog of the Razorbacks. If you're at the ballpark or if you're watching from home, you can never beat the taste of Ballpark beef hot dogs. They're made with 100% beef. Ballpark hot dogs, grab one and enjoy the game. A 1-0 Razorback lead as Kansas bats in the bottom of the second after this from Sarazen Resort.
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0: Hogs get a gift run and hand that lead to Hunter Dietz for the bottom of the second inning. Dietz had a dominant first inning with three strikeouts. And this is not a Kansas team that strikes out very much. 8.5 strikeouts per game for the Jayhawks. If you look at around the SEC, virtually every team strikes out about 9 times per game, if not more. Maybe a couple teams don't. The Hogs are one of those teams. 9.5 strikeouts a game. And Dietz looked overpowering in the first inning. Augusto Mungariena is the catcher for the Jayhawks, and he leads off the second and takes a high fastball for a strike. Mungariena is from Carabobo, Venezuela, but played at Northwest Florida State last year. This is first year at KU and first year Division I. 0-1, swing and a miss on another high fastball for an 0-2 count. Jordan Bach is on deck, and then Daniel Osoria. Mungariena has hit in 4 straight games and his 16th home run yesterday. 0-2. A little bit outside. Going to that high fastball again. And Bubba, the high fastball right now is just a major weapon for Dietz, along with the cutter.
1: Yeah, you're right. Anything up above the belt with him has got a lot of ride on it.
0: 1-2. Swing and a miss. Strike 3 on a curveball. Strikeout number 4. Mungariena starts to jog to first base. I guess he thought the pitch bounced, but it didn't.
1: Look at the spin rate on that. That's over 3,000 RPMs. That's only the second time I've seen Dietz over 3,000 RPMs.
0: Yeah, and there's another line of drool coming out of a scout's mouth over there.
1: Yeah, you know, it's funny. I'm watching some of them hold their phones up in video, and I'm like, well, it's 2026. Don't you have video?
0: Jordan Bach is swinging a miss at Dietz's fastball.
1: I mean, you can pull up video of Hunter Dietz everywhere.
0: Bach is a left-handed batter. He was 0 for 4 yesterday, hitting .290 for the year, but in a deep slump. Here's the 0-1. Another swing and a miss. It's a cutter for strike 2. Bach leads Kansas with 49 walks. But he's behind 0-2. Dietz steals, and the slider drops low. He's throwing really good 0-2 pitches as well. He's making sure they're not in the zone or really close enough to get much contact. Outfield shallow towards left. Infield back. 1-2. Check swing. Right back at Dietz slowly. Easy play. Flips to Robinette, and there's 2 outs.
1: Boy, he made that look easy.
0: I like watching Dietz throw 98 miles an hour and get a little comebacker and then just sort of flip a rainbow to Robinette.
1: Yeah, a little glove side turn and just kind of lobbed it over there.
0: 1-0 Hogs, bottom 2. Dietz facing Daniel Osoria, the DH. Osoria is their top hitter against lefties, .348. Here's the pitch, and it is high and outside, ball 1.
1: That ball that was hit back at him right there, 39 miles an hour. That's way better than the last one that was hit back at him.
0: Osoria is hitting .231 for the year with 8 home runs. Dietz throws 1-0. Swung on and missed. Blew it past him. Strike 1. Osoria homered yesterday. Also hit a double. But is 9 for 47 in the month of May. Here's the wind in 1-1. Dietz missed outside. Ball 2. By the way, it's only the second batter to get to 2 balls against him. And Osoria is the 7th batter in the Kansas lineup. 2-1 pitch is popped out of play right side for strike 2. A lot of teams would have trouble with a pitcher like Dietz the first time through the batting order the way he's throwing here.
1: Oh, yeah. I mean, look at his release out of the hand. I mean, he is on top of that ball, thrown downhill.
0: 2-2, grounded foul past third. He's even got Osoria, you know, kind of caught between speeds.
1: Mm-hmm.
0: A strikeout of Mungariena, a ground out from Bach, and a 2-2 count on Daniel Osoria. Here's the pitch, a swing and a miss. He struck him out. 5 strikeouts for Hunter Dietz in 2 scoreless innings. Got him with a slider away. And at the end of 2 innings here in Lawrence, the Hogs lead Kansas 1-0. This is the Razorback Sports Network from Lear.
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0: A 1-0 Arkansas lead at the end of two innings here at Hoagland Ballpark. The only base hit is a Camden Kojal first inning single. Hogs scored without a base hit in the second inning. Zach Stewart turned an error into two bases and a couple of ground outs. The last one by Nolan Souza knocked him in. And totally different styles of pitching here by the two starters. You get Dietz blowing past everybody, five strikeouts out of the first seven batters. I mean, could lose track of the swings and misses so far. And Mason Cook, Bubba, he's got to two strikes on only one hitter. Obviously hasn't struck anybody out yet. It's been a lot of ground balls. Not really solid contact yet, but the Hogs are going up there and they're looking for something early.
1: Yeah, he's doing what a sinker ball guy's got to do. He's throwing that ball below the belt, just pitching the contact.
0: The wind picks up from right field as Carter Rutenbar leads off the third. Cook will start with a ball outside.
1: You know, we've hit two balls hard. One was Kojal's base hit, and then T.J. Pompey's 106 ground ball up the middle to Tyson.
0: Target outside. They really try to keep it away from batters. And a high chop by Rutenbar. It'll be gloved by the pitcher Cook on the first base side of the field. It makes it an easy play. Rutenbar thrown out 1-3. Another ground out. That's five ground outs out of the first eight batters. Of course, the error by the third baseman Schlotterbeck also came on a ground ball. First baseman Reese Robinette is next. I feel like I've seen an impact on the team's infield defense since Robinette came back from the knee injury. Just to have him over there, I think everybody feels a lot more confident in who you're throwing to.
1: Oh, absolutely.
0: The first pitch on Robinette, swung on, grounded to deep second base. A sliding stop by Baldridge, gets up and throws him out. Nice job by the second baseman, Baldridge.
1: Yeah, that's a great play right there. And if Reese wasn't hurt, if he didn't have that bum knee, he'd have beat that out. But that's still a really good play.
0: Just watching the Northeastern designated hitter. You can tell he's had either a hamstring strain or something, because when he legged out a double, and he really did, it was a one-leg-legged-out double. He's just kind of dragging that other leg behind him. At this point of the year, just about every team's got one guy that's had that going on.
1: Oh, yeah. I was listening to the broadcast. They were talking about it.
0: So Robinette grounds out, brings Ruiz. That's three pitches for two outs in the third inning. Hogs up 1-0. The pitch to Dame is a slider for a strike. Usually the Razorbacks are a little more patient the first time through the batting order. Then again, you got a pitcher here in Cook who doesn't walk a lot of guys and throws a lot of strikes. So don't get behind in the count. Here's an 0-1 to Ruiz. Inside a fastball, it's 1-1. Ruiz grounded a shortstop in the first. Initially, he was called safe. Kansas challenged, and turned out they were right, according to the replay folks in the Steel City. 1-1 on Ruiz, the set by Cook, and the pitch. It's a little slow ground ball left side. The third baseman cuts it off. Schlotterbeck throws out Ruiz, and the Razorbacks are retired in order. And that's six consecutive ground balls from Mason Cook's sinker. Today's game is sponsored by your Arkansas Ford dealers and the Ford F-150. Like the Razorbacks, this truck has a strong tradition. It's earned with outstanding capability and smart features like a mobile generator. That's how you create a fan favorite and the official truck of Arkansas. Kansas coming to bat in the third. The Razorbacks ahead 1-0. Now a word from Visit Hot Springs.
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4: This is Arkansas Baseball in the NCAA Tournament in Lawrence, Kansas. Alongside Bubba Carpenter, here's the voice of Arkansas Baseball, Phil Elson.
0: Hunter Dietz has struck out five of the first seven batters set up by Kansas. Three strikeouts in the first inning, a two strikeout second. Kansas with the number eight batter, Brady Ballinger, then Dylan Schlotterbeck, and top of the batting order, Tyson LeBlanc. Hogs leading 1-0, an unearned run scored by Arkansas in the top of the second inning. Twelve swings and misses already for Dietz out of 34 pitches. Ballinger leads off, hitting lefty, and the first pitch is high and inside. So Kuhio Aloy, of course, is missing this series and probably next week if you're playing and anything after that with a hammock bone injury. Ballinger's coming back from a hammock bone as he takes a cutter for a strike. 1-1. Ballinger only missed four games with the hammock injury, so I guess it wasn't a break. Came back yesterday off the bench and a single in his one at-bat and played the last couple of innings in the outfield. Dietz throws 1-1. Fastball's a strike on the high inside corner. Is this a big strike zone so far?
1: No, I don't think so. I don't know what the KU fans are crying about. They're crying at every pitch he calls a strike.
0: The 1-2 pitch is high on Ballinger. 289 hitter, 400 on base, seven home runs. A lot of high fastballs from Dietz and low cutters. 2-2. Hit up the middle, and Kojal's right there to catch the line drive for out number one of the third inning.
1: Boy, another ball off the bat. I was a little scared. Looked like he was going right at Dietz.
0: Turned out it was right at Kojal. Perfect positioning near second base. And that's the sixth batter in a row Dietz has set down. It's only the second batter to make contact. Schlotterbeck, the third baseman, is next. Right-handed batter. He played junior college ball at Paris JC last year. Dietz throws outside of the backstop. Schlotterbeck hits 274 with three home runs and has a Kansas high 15 doubles. 1-0 score, the Hogs leading bottom of the third. Here's Dietz's 1-0. Low. First 2-0 count.
1: We got to love that. 15 doubles out of the 9-hole.
0: Schlotterbeck yesterday a single out of four at-bats. He's 2 for his last 15. Dietz brings in the 2-0 pitch, and it's lined in a center field, hanging up for Micah New, and it got past him. Micah did not dive. It rolls all the way to the center field fence. Schlotterbeck heading for third base. It's recovered by Stewart to throw it in, and he's at third base with a triple. That's probably a ball that you got to hang back for if you're the center fielder.
1: Yeah, you don't mind right there. Once you see you can't get to it, you got to hold up. He was caught in between. He never did fully dive, but he was about to stretch out and dive. Right there, let him have his single with two outs or with one out and leave him at first base.
0: Yeah, the ball was out of News reach by about 3 or 4 feet. It wasn't close. First triple for Schlotterbeck. LeBlanc the batter, and he swings the first pitch, grounds to shortstop. This will bring in the run. Kojal throws to first for the out. And LeBlanc brings in the tying run after Schlotterbeck's triple.
1: So they gave that a triple, not a single with an error?
0: They called that a triple, no error. And I guess the only reason is because New never got a glove on it.
1: That's such a stupid rule. That's like a pop-up in the infield that no one touches. They give it a hit. You know what I mean?
0: Well, that's why errors are just a statistic that don't mean what you think it means. A swing and a miss by Tyson Owens at strike one. I mean, it's an error. There's no doubt about it. But it's also an error that doesn't get counted as an error in the actual box score. But it's an error in Dave Van Horn's mind. It's an error in New's mind. Pitch to Owens, grounded up the middle. That'll make it to center field for a base hit. New does not pick it up cleanly. Owens tries for second base, and he's there safely. Micah is having a horrendous inning in center field here.
1: I mean, that's just focus right there. He's got to do a better job out there. I mean,
0: that's routine. That is an error.
1: Yeah.
0: That's a single and an error. There's way too many times now. Because it happened to Stewart yesterday. A routine single is turned into a second base by an Arkansas outfielder. We've seen it about five times this month. Cade Baldridge looks to drive in a go-ahead run. He struck out on the first. Dietz from the stretch pitches and bounced it. Helfer keeps it in front. Ball one. The error on New is his fourth of the year. Stewart committed his fourth error yesterday. Ruiz has three errors. That's a lot of errors from the outfield.
1: That's a whole lot of errors.
0: 1-0 count. Here's the pitch. And it'll be a high strike one from Dietz. Should be two singles in this inning. And maybe a couple of runners with two outs. Instead, a tying run is home and a chance for Kansas to take the lead. Dietz throws 1-1. Baldridge looks at a high fastball. 2-1.
1: I mean, you look at it, Phil. If the first line drive's caught by him, he throws it in as a single. We're playing double play depth up the middle. There's probably a double play ball. It probably doesn't get up the middle. So we're probably in the dugout right now hitting.
0: 2-1 pitch. Moved away from Baldridge. Ball three. Dykoff on deck. A left-handed batter. Baldridge much better against lefties than Dykoff is. 3-1 pitch. It's fouled at the plate. Big swing and a cutter. Haven't seen the Dietz curveball yet. You know that good old-fashioned curveball that occasionally can act like his changeup. Nor have we seen the changeup, which he might flash one or two times a game. Aldridge back in. Dietz checking second base. The 3-2 pitch is strike three called on the outside corner with a cutter. And a little hesitation call by the plate umpire Tim Russo made everybody stare at him for a brief second. Sixth strikeout by Dietz ends the bottom of the third, but Kansas comes back to tie the game with a run on two base hits, one error, and one man left on base. Time for a road trip. You'll always hit the jackpot with a trip to Hot Springs National Park, Arkansas, and its number one attraction, Oaklawn Hot Springs. You can plan a trip at hotsprings.org and oaklawn.com. 1-1 score. The Hogs will battle the top of the fourth next on the Razorback Sports Network from...
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10: Well, Ted, yesterday's sunshine is now a torrential downpour. 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

0: The triple misplayed by Micah New in center field, and a ground ball by Tyson LeBlanc knocked him in. Kansas has a 2-1 hit advantage. Both teams have made an error. Hogs haven't stranded anybody. Kansas has left two. For Arkansas, Kojal, Helfrich, and Stewart are due in the fourth against Mason Cook, who's thrown just 30 pitches so far. Pitch 31, Kojal takes a strike at the bottom. Our game update was brought to you by UAMS Health, the official orthopedics and sports medicine provider for the Razorbacks, locations all around the state. 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The pitch to Kojal is chopped right to the second baseman, Baldridge. Routine. Swipes it and throws out Kojal. Another ground out. That's seven in a row.
1: Well, another good pitch by Cook down in the zone.
0: Would have been eight ground outs in a row had Schlatterbeck not booted Stewart's ground ball at start of the second inning. Ryder Helfrich is the only Razorback to hit a ball to the outfield so far. A fly out in the first inning to short right field. Big shift on the left for Helfrich. Right side's open. Here's the pitch. And a ball inside thrown by Cook at 94. Well, I guess Kojal hit it to the outfield, but that was a base hit. Helfrich has the only out to the outfield. Wind coming in from right. Might have some wind out to left. Here's the pitch. Sliders, a strike from Cook. 1-1.
1: Good pitcher there. Started right at his front hip.
0: It's been about three pitches per batter so far for Cook. Kojal saw two. Helfrich about to see the third. 1-1 pitch. Low slider, ball two. And there just haven't been many advantage counts for Arkansas batters. You haven't gotten deep enough into the count to have one.
1: The way to approach a sinker slider guy is to hunt the ball up. If you swing at the ball down, you're playing his game.
0: The 2-1 pitch, Helfrich shows bunt and try to drag it. It stays in front of the plate, picked up by Cook, throws to first. They're calling it foul. Call it foul. Did it hit Ryder?
1: It looked like it bounced off his leg or his foot.
0: So that'll be a foul ball in a 2-2 count. Plate umpire Tim Rosso talking with the pitcher Cook for a moment. And now the catcher, and they're thinking they had a chance to get Helfrich, but I think Ryder would have been safe. Cook motions into his dugout. On the first base side as Helfrich gets the bat back from Gage Goodwin. Hogs 1, Jayhawks 1. Here in a very now sunny early evening in Lawrence. There might not be a cloud above the ballpark right now. And Helfrich stands back in. 16 home runs for the year and a team-high 55 doubles. Or pardon me, 55 walks. 55 doubles would be a lot. 2-2 pitch on the way to Helfrich is swung on, jammed him right up the middle of the second baseman, Baldridge. The throw gets him at first base. And that's eight ground outs in a row. Here's Stewart.
1: Yeah, he ran that two-seam fastball in on his knuckles.
0: That's nine. That's one full time through the batting order getting ground balls when you count Stewart's second inning at bat.
1: So here's the thing, Phil. Your guy, Bill Robinson, the Pirates' former great player, taught me how to approach a two-seam fastball.
0: See if Stewart approaches it that way. Here's the pitch. Ball outside.
1: As a hitter, you're facing him, and in AAA, it's a sinker-slider league. I mean, you got veteran guys. I used to swing at it all the time, and I'll finish telling you here in a second.
0: Cook from the belt. Stewart looks at a slider on the outside for a strike.
1: And Bill's thing was like, why are you trying to hit it? And I'm like, because I know it's coming. He's like, what's the job of a two-seam fastball away? And I'm like, well, does it get you out? And he's like, exactly. Wait for him to make a mistake. He will make a mistake. You just got to give him time.
0: The 1-1 to Stewart. Thrown to the backstop. You saw the flash of Mungarrieta, the catcher, flashed his glove up high. You don't see those high fastballs too much from Cook. And he don't look too comfortable throwing it either. Yeah, these sinkers are not designed to be strikes. They're designed to be hit on the ground to an infielder. 2-1 count on Stewart. Here's the pitch. Low breaking ball and a 3-1 count. I think this is just the second Razorback hitter to get to three balls.
1: And then right here, he's got to hunt the ball up. Even if it's just strike down, let it go.
0: Yeah, let TJ Pompey get a chance.

0: chance if it's not right there for you. The stretch by Cook and the pitch to Stew is outside for a two-out walk.
1: I like it.
0: First walk issued by Cook. Stewart aboard, bringing Pompey. TJ grounded to the shortstop in the second inning and is 1-for-5 in the regional. 1-1 score, top of the fourth. TJ did have an RBI yesterday with a single. Also grounded into a double play, stole his 18th base to go along with those 15 home runs. No shift this time, and the pitch, swing and a miss on the low sinker. Schlotterbeck plays near third base. Stewart leaning back to first with his leadoff. Cook's 0-1 to Pompey is hit hard at shortstop and right at LeBlanc. Gets it out at second base, 6-4 for the force play. A shutout fourth inning thrown by Mason Cook. No runs, no hits, and one man left. The 12th game of the SEC football tradition, the battle line rivalry between the Razorbacks and the Mizzou Tigers is complete. You'll find the tradition presented by Shelter Insurance to grow in the coming months and years as we heat the border with the battle line rivalry. It's a 1-1 tie here in Lawrence, Kansas, to bat to the bottom of the fourth after a word from Ford.
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0: Hunter Dietz warming up for the bottom of the fourth inning, striking out six of the first 12 Kansas batters. Not a single Razorback has struck out yet. They've only had two strikes on one hitter, or on two hitters. But the Hogs have been held to one hit so far by Mason Cook. He's recorded 10 outs via ground ball. It's been more about the strikeout for Dietz. Gave up a run on two hits in the third inning. Hogs need to play better defense than we saw in the third. Micah New had a rough inning. Josh Dykoff leads off the fourth. It'll be the 4-5-6 batters against Dietz. Left-hander leads off, and the pitch. Swing and a miss on the cutter.
1: That's such a good pitch. Boy, it looks just like his fastball.
0: Dykoff saw three cutters in the first inning and struck out on those three pitches. Saw another one on the first pitch of the fourth. Here's the second pitch. Fastball, strike two called on the outside corner.
1: You know, you see what the batter just did right there? Put his hands up in the air like, you know, like what? I hate that. That's one of my pet peeves when you're on a baseball field.
0: Dietz throws 0-2 way outside.
1: You know what I mean? Like the palms up, you're like shrugging your shoulders like, what? Why'd you call that a strike?
0: Might as well draw a line in the carpet with your bat, right?
1: Yeah.
0: 1-2 pitch. Reached for and tapped to first base. It goes foul just before Robinette got to it. So Dykoff still alive with a 1-2 count. Well, what other kind of motions can a batter? If you draw a line in the carpet or the dirt, you're done. That's it. You can't do anything else. But you can make a motion with your – you can roll your eyes.
1: Yeah, you can roll your eyes. You can say, is that as far as you're going to go?
0: But nobody in the stand sees you do that.
1: No. And usually I would just kind of look down and kind of back at the same time and say, is that as far as you're going to go?
0: Dykoff back in after a slow walk back to the plate. Dietz winds and throws. The 1-2 is outside.
1: And if they went farther, I would draw a line, and then I would go to the clubhouse.
0: Yeah, there's very special words you can say to get thrown out, and then you can just, you know, draw in the sand like a kid. 2-2 pitch is on the outside corner. Strike three called, and Dykoff, well, he can let the fans do the complaining for him. 7 strikeouts for Dietz, 2 in a row.
1: That's a perfect pitch right there. Now, if I was Dykoff, you know what? That's a strike.
0: And he shouted down at the plate after getting rung up by Tim Rosso. So the 7 strikeouts for Dietz. The last 2 have been a called third strike. Mungarietta, the batter, and the pitch on the right-handed catcher is a cutter for a strike. Mungarietta struck out on a cutter in the second inning. And is 1-for-4 in the regional. Here's the 0-1 pitch. Fastball hit towards shortstop. One hop. Kojal gloved it with some snow cone. The throw to Robinette gets Mungarietta for the second out. A little bit of white at the top of the glove there, but Kojal stayed with it.
1: Stayed with it. That's what matters. You know, he's got so many different arm slots Kojal could throw from. And he's got such a quick release. He'd be a really good quarterback.
0: He throws. Sometimes it's like if you're looking on the clock, like he throws from 5 o'clock.
1: Yeah. I mean, that one was down here. That was, I don't know what you'd call that.
0: Jordan Bach takes a high fastball, ball 1. 1-1 score, bottom 4.
1: 3/4? No, it's lower than 3/4.
0: 1/4.
1: 1/4.
0: The so-called 1/4, which I guess there really isn't one. 1-0, and the pitch to Bach. Down and away, ball 2. Bach hit a weak comebacker to Dietz in the second inning, one of the few batters who's made contact. 7 strikeouts out of the first 14 hitters. But a 2-0 count for Bach, who's 0-for-5 in the regional. Here's the pitch. Dietz throws a fastball inside, and he's behind 3-0. The next pitch. Dietz right over the middle for strike 1. Kansas fans tried to do the Texas A&M student section chant yesterday.
1: Didn't quite work just now.
0: The 3-1. Swing and a miss. Strike 2. Bach may have helped Dietz out with a high swing. The thing is when they're doing it at A&M, there's about 2,000 students. What do you think about 80 students above the third base dugout? 3-2 pitch. He struck him out swinging. Number 8 on a high fastball. Dietz threw 97 right past Jordan Bach. 8 punchies in the first 4 innings for Hunter Dietz. And a 1-2-3 fourth. 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We played 4 innings and a low-scoring winner's bracket game so far with the Hogs and Jayhawks tied 1-1 on the Razorback Sports Network from Lear.
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0: Well, the pitchers so far have been dominant in much different ways. Mason Cook has recorded 10 outs via ground ball. Hunter Dietz has recorded 8 outs via strikes. Not a single strikeout of the Arkansas batting order. As we have a 1-1 tie in the top of the fifth. Just one hit for Arkansas so far was Cam Kozel's first inning single. Feels like a long time ago. Just 2 hits for Kansas, and they came in the same inning. In the third, a single by Tyson Owens, a triple by Dylan Schlatterbeck. Souza, New, and Rutenbar against Cook, each getting their second look at the sinker baller. This is the 45th pitch for Cook, and it's a routine ground ball hit by Souza to the second baseman. Baldridge makes the play easily. And 11 ground ball outs for 4 1/3 innings by Cook. Think of it this way. I mean, he's recorded 13 outs, 11 by ground ball. I mean, there was one man thrown out trying to run on a pitch in the dirt, and then a fly out. That's it. Mike knew the batter, and the pitch is low. New grounded is short on the second. He's 4 for 5 in the regional.
1: I think my frustration, Phil, is we're playing his game. We're swinging at that sinker down, and you just can't do it. Even if that means you take till you get 2 strikes.
0: That's what I was starting to wonder. Here's a 1-0 pitch. Slider's a strike on the inside. They haven't gone to 2 strikes except for Helfrich. He's gone to 2 strikes twice. Otherwise, every other batter hasn't gone to 2 strikes. I think you got to be comfortable in those 2 strike situations.
1: Right. Bill Robinson, preach it all the time. First 2 strikes are yours, third strike's for the team.
0: 1-1. New, a swing and a pop-up, out of play. So now he's got 1-2.
1: So you don't swing. And if it's a pitcher's pitch down and he's a 2-seam guy, you let it go. Now, if he's a 4-seam guy, you hunt the ball down and you hammer that pitch. But a 2-seam guy, you hunt up and do damage.
0: News followed by Rutenbar. Nobody on, 1 out, and a 1-2 pitch on the way. Swing and a miss. First strikeout on a high fastball.
1: That's the first pitch he's thrown intentionally up in the zone.
0: Carter Rutenbar will follow. Here's a major difference between last night and today. Nobody really thought Max Knight was going farther than 4 innings, as good as he was. He hadn't thrown more than 4 innings this year. Get a pitcher here in Cook who's a real starting pitcher. It's a much different situation. The pitch to Rutenbar is a ball outside. Carter hit a comebacker in the third inning, a high chop. I mean, you got a pitcher here who routinely goes 6 innings and throws upwards of 90 to 100 pitches. Knight is not that guy. The 1-0, Rutenbar fouls it off his foot. 1-1. Missouri State, by the way, goes 2 and out. They were defeated by Northeastern 5-1. Bit of a surprise, that powerful lineup only scored one. Rutenbar takes strike 2 on Cook's fastball. That's his best fastball of the game, 95 on the inside corner. He's got a chance for a perfect fifth inning. Hogs hit it well yesterday. I mean, they had double-digit hits. Just a single through 4 2/3 innings so far as the fans stand, and Rutenbar takes outside for a 2-2 count. All the Kansas fans standing. A little tough to see the plate. Cook into the stretch. 2-2 count to Rutenbar. And the pitch. Outside again. A good take for a 3-2 count.
1: Yeah, this is it's something I never thought we would experience, Phil. Being down on this level. Having to look over the fans.
0: Yeah, usually the idea of an obstructed view is because there's a stanchion in your way.
1: Yeah.
0: Not people. 3-2 count to Rutenbar. Robinette next. Here's the pitch. Walked him with a slider outside. Boy, he was really stubborn with the slider outside on Rutenbar. Kept throwing it. Second walk of the game by Cook brings Robinette.
1: But see, I like that patient at bat right there by Rutenbar.
0: That's what you've been talking about for the last three innings.
1: Got to make this guy throw pitches. If we keep doing this, this dude could throw 9 innings against us. We don't want that. We got to get in that bullpen. They threw their best dude yesterday out of the pen. Nah, I didn't throw a ton of pitches.
0: It's a Bodie Ray. Yeah, he'd be available today. Robinette grounded out on one pitch in the third inning. Now bats in the fifth. 1-1, 2 out. Rutenbar has to dive back ahead of a throw. Well, you know Rutenbar's not trying to steal the base, but just in case Cook bounces a sinker or a slider, he's only thrown 2 wild pitches for the entire year. Here's the pitch to Reese. Outside, a fastball. It's 1-0. One for 5 in the regional so far. Robinette did drive a run in yesterday. 3 for 19 in his return. One of those hits, though, a double. They play very deep in center. The sun in the left fielder Ballinger's eyes. 1-0 pitch. Outside again. It's 2-0. He's missed with 5 straight. They've all been outside on lefties.
1: Yeah. I like it.
0: Going to get a visit from this shortstop, LeBlanc.
1: Phil, think about some of the pitchers that beat us this year, though. It's been this type of dude, like Stetson, threw the sinker slider guys at us.
0: UTA.
1: UTA, sinker sliders.
0: They call that a mound visit, even though the catcher did not go to the mound. It was the shortstop, LeBlanc, who went and talked to him. And Robinette approaches home plate with a count of 2-0. 1-1 score, top of the fifth. Cook is set and throws, and Reese takes it outside again. 7 balls in a row, all outside to lefties. And if you're Robinette, you want Ruiz to get a chance. You got to take here. Might have to take 2. Barely a lead for Rutenbar, and Robinette does take a strike. And it was laid right over there by Mason Cook. Robinette has the most experience outside of Helfrich and Kojal on the team in NCAA postseason play. Toss at first base, chasing back Rutenbar. Robinette is 8 for 34 career in the NCAA tournament. All of those at-bats coming last year on the run to Omaha. Bigger lead for Rutenbar this time. 3-1 is hit in the air to center field and hit deep by Robinette. Back to the wall it goes. It's out of here. Over the batter's eye. Robinette's second of the season. It's the second hit for the Hogs today, and they take a 3-1 lead. Robinette just smoked that ball, Bubba. Wow.
1: Tell you what, Phil, that's what you do with a 3-1 fastball right there. 110 miles an hour off the bat, 412 feet over the center field batter's eye. That ball was hammered.
0: You know, you'd been impressed by the amount of doubles by their number 9 batter. Robinette has just hit a home run out of the 9 spot. That has to feel so good for Reese. Second home run of the year. It has been a while. And the Hogs are on top 3-1. Kansas fans will try to boo over the hog call with Ruiz taking low ball one.
1: You know what, though? That all started with just a harmless walk by Rutenbar. Just a 3-2, a patient at bat. I love it.
0: Ruiz is 0-2 with a pair of groundouts. And here's Cook's 1-0, low ball two. Something's gone on with Cook on the last three batters, Bubba. He was ahead of Rutenbar 1-2, missed with three straight, then got to 3-1 and laid a fat one for Robinette. Now it's 2-0 on Ruiz, and they're going to slow things down. Pitching coach Brandon Scott going out for a visit. Are you seeing anything here with Cook? Because, Bubba, this happened at the drop of a hat.
1: Well, he started nibbling a little bit, you know, and then next thing you know, you're walking a guy, you get behind, and that's what happens. But what I like is that we didn't swing at some of those pitches we were swinging at earlier, and they were called balls because they're down in the zone, and that kind of sets it up. But I tell you what, that's a great swing by Robinette. Phil, that ball's backspun over the center field batter's eye. That ball's hit really hard because there's a little wind blowing in.
0: Well, and just to be able to get it, that's the tallest portion of any fence, but there is, I mean, that's what, 20 feet tall? You really got to get it over a 20-foot batter's eye.
1: I mean, how often do you see the batter's eye in play like that? You don't see that a whole lot.
0: The meeting of the mound is complete. And Ruiz stands in with a 2-0 count. Cook throws, and a breaking ball got in for a strike. Just checking to see the last home run hit by Robinette. It was back on March the 9th against Stetson. It was almost 3 months.
1: Maybe that was a sinker slider guy.
0: The 2-1 pitch is low, and it's 3-1. Now, that came in a 6-4 loss to Stetson. That was the fourth game of that series. When you look at the season, maybe that one loss is the reason why the Hogs are here in Lawrence.
1: Yeah, you're right.
0: You maybe could point to a couple of other losses, but that will be one of them. The 3-1 to Dame, swing and a miss, strike two.
1: Oh, he's swinging ball four.
0: Kojal's on deck. You'd love Kojal a chance with a man on base. And a pitcher in Cook who's been struggling to find not just the strike zone, but the right part of the strike zone in a couple cases here. Here's the 3-2. Ruiz gets hit by the pitch. A glancing blow off the back of his leg that fits. He's been hit by more pitches than any Razorback, 12. And Mason Cook has hit now his 12th batter.
1: Well, they got someone up in the pen. It's crazy how a guy could just lose it that fast, though.
0: And it did happen fast. Boy, this baseball's weird, isn't it? I mean, you get a guy who's just dealing. He had 10 groundouts, 11 groundouts going into the fifth inning, and then all of a sudden he just can't find the strike zone. Kojal, see if he can take advantage. A single and a groundout for Camden, and the first pitch bounced, and Ruiz heads back to first base with a great block by Mungarrieta.
1: Yeah, that's a good job by Ruiz right there. You don't want to take a chance to make it out at second with Cam up.
0: Kojal already made that mistake.
1: Yeah, and you don't do, especially when you got a dude on the mound struggling a little bit. I mean, he's bounced a couple sliders. Cam's got to get a fastball right here.
0: Instead of throw to first, chasing back Ruiz. Maybe a little bit of a risk to have Cook in facing Kojal, 20 home runs, and red hot until cooling off yesterday, but back with a single today. 1-0 the count. The stretch. Deep breath. Cook throws to first again and chases back Ruiz.
1: It sounds like you're kind of dabbling and calling it.
0: I feel also Cook just might not really want to throw a pitch to him.
1: I don't think he does. I wouldn't want to. Have you seen his numbers? Cam's got to be selective here.
0: Stretch with a 1-0 count. Pitch. Swing. Line drive. Hooking to the right field corner. It is a fair ball. One hop off the fence. Ruiz to the races. He's going to be stopped at third by Bobby Wernis. The right fielder Bach got to it really quickly. Throws it in. It's a double for Kojal, setting up Helfrich with runners second and third base.
1: Yeah, that's a good job by Camden right there. Got a fastball. Got one up in the zone a little bit and in. A pitch he could really hammer. Credit Bach out there in right field. He did a really good job. If he didn't play that perfectly off the wall, Reese scores.
0: He didn't just play it perfectly. The throw came into the infield as Ruiz pulled into third base. It was a great job by Bach. Well, Helfrich has a chance with a 3-1 Razorback lead, and he's going to be facing a different pitcher. That's going to be it for Cook. Dan Fitzgerald making the slow walk out to the mound with his blue sanitary socks hiked all the way up and his pant legs tucked into the socks. I've always thought that's an odd look.
1: I don't like that.
0: 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So Mason Cook was dominant until something happened here in the fifth. You could say run out of gas, potentially. And we'll tell you about the new Kansas pitcher and see what Helfrich's got in store after a one-minute break. Hogs lead 3-1. It's the fifth inning, and we return after this from the Arkansas Electric Cooperatives.
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6: This is Arkansas baseball in the NCAA tournament in Lawrence, Kansas. Alongside Bubba Carpenter, here's the voice of Arkansas baseball, Phil Elson.
0: Well, Kansas forced to change pitchers here in the fifth inning. The Razorbacks have the lead with two outs and nobody on base. Mason Cook lost the strike zone, walking Carter Rutenbar, falling behind Reese Robinette 3-1 before Robinette just hammered a ball over 400 feet over the batter's eye in center field to take the lead. Second of the year for Robinette. Then Ruiz was hit by a pitch, and Kojal doubled to right, which brings Helfrich and new pitcher Ryan Ritter. Ryan spelled R-I-A-N-E. That would be Diane with an R at the front of it. He's a right-hander. He's been pitching at St. Thomas in Minnesota last year. This will be his 36th appearance of the season. You won't find many pitchers who have appeared in that many games. He's pitched 56 and two-thirds innings, which is the fourth most on Kansas. 7 wins, 2 losses, 259 earned run average, a 259 batting average allowed. His ERA is 572. He also has inherited a lot of runners, 29 of them. He's allowed 13 to score. He inherits 2 more. And Helfrich hitting with a shift on the left and one infielder on the right. Ritter sets and throws it low and scooped out nicely by Mungarietta. He's blocked potentially 3 wild pitches, including this one. 1-0 on Helfrich. Ryder flied out in the first inning, grounded out in the fourth. Single, double yesterday. 2-for-7 in the regional. Cook lasted 4 2/3, 3 hits, 2 walks, a hit batsman, and a home run. Here's the 1-0 to Helfrich. It's low again, ball 2. What do we know about his repertoire here?
1: Boy, he's a fastball, curveball, slider change. 93, 96. Got a little bit of hold on his fastballs, which is good.
0: Much different than the sinkers we were watching earlier.
1: Yeah.
0: 2-0 on Helfrich. The pitch. Swing and a miss. Slider.
1: But he's got a good slider.
0: That pitch broke
1: that
0: a lot.
1: It. Yeah. Right on cue.
0: 35 appearances. Man, he works a lot.
1: Righties at 327, though, against him. Lefties, 195. Kind of a weird split.
0: The 2-1 pitch. Helfrich hits a pop-up down the left field line, chased by LeBlanc and Ballinger. The ball will go foul, and Ballinger makes the catch for the third out. Razorbacks take the lead on a two-run homer by Reese Robinette. One of two hits in the inning. They stranded a couple. The legendary Catfish Hole restaurants, Alma and Fayetteville, always serving the highest quality farm-raised catfish, hand-breaded chicken tenders, and the greatest hush puppies anywhere. Don't forget to look for their amazing green tomato relish at select Walmarts all across Arkansas. Bottom of the fifth is next. It's a 3-1 Razorback lead at Kansas. This is Arkansas baseball in the regionals, presented by...
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0: Phil Ellison along with Bubba Carpenter here at Hoagland Ballpark in Lawrence, Kansas. Zach DeBozart is running things at our Learfield studios. Hogs lead 3-1 thanks to a home run by Reese Robinette. Breaks a tie in the top of the fifth. Hunter Dietz starts the fifth inning with 8 strikeouts. Seventh place batter Daniel Osorio leads off and looks at ball one. Dietz has allowed 2 base hits. They both came in the third inning. Osorio struck out in the second. Pitch on the way, and it's high, 2-0. Brady Bollinger and Dylan Schlatterbeck also do in this fifth inning. That's 67 pitches now thrown by Dietz. Here's the 2-0 pitch. Osorio takes a strike at the bottom. 8 strikeouts, 1-hit batter, a triple and a single. Really should just be 2 singles off Dietz and probably no runs. The 2-1 pitch is hit high in the air near the right field line, slicing away from Zach Stewart. He'll run out of room. Ball hits the roof of the BP facility, and it's 2-2.
2: I tell you, right field's a tough place to play here. I don't know if this is how the wind blows predominantly, but it's tough out there in right field.
0: And then when you run out of room, you run out of room really quickly.
2: Yeah, there's no foul ground once you get past that one little section.
0: Here's Dietz with a 2-2 pitch. Osorio takes strike 3 on a cutter on the inside corner. Number 9 for Dietz. Second on Osorio. And Brady Bollinger will bat next. Bubba, before you got here during the first game, I was hanging out in that right field corner behind the fence waiting for the Razorbacks to arrive so I could talk with Dave Van Horn. And I actually was able to, I don't know if I should admit this, climb the fence and watch with my head over the fence.
2: How'd you climb it?
0: Well, I can climb things.
2: You're an athlete.
0: Brady
2: man.
0: Bollinger, the batter, he lined down to the third, lefty, and the pitch is a fastball for a strike. Well, there's a plank of wood that you can get your foot on, and then you just pull yourself up, and the next thing you know, you're 10 feet above the ground and watching over the outfield fence, just like a 6-year-old back in the Bronx.
2: That's awesome.
0: Back in the day in the 50s.
2: You should have called the Hogs.
0: It's like the Knothole Gang, the 0-1, swinging a foul back into the net by Bollinger, and it's 0-2. I felt like a 10-year-old out there.
2: That's awesome. I wish I'd have got here to see that.
0: But then I also was waiting to watch some of the, you know, the guys that are wearing the defense contractor's shirt around here, the security. I was kind of looking around. I thought maybe, let's just say I didn't want to get cuffed, so I had to get down occasionally. The 0-2 is high on Bollinger, ball one.
2: Hey, the old dude that got on me last night, he wouldn't let me up on that patio over there. We're the only people in the ballpark, and he wouldn't let me up on that patio.
0: There's a lot of places they don't want you to go here.
2: I mean, I showed him the pass. It says all access.
0: 1-2, high fastball on Bollinger, 2-2. Yeah, they're protective of a lot of spots here at Hoagland Ballpark. But that's why they're using Allen Fieldhouse as well. Here's the 2-2, way outside. And Dietz has gone full on Bollinger after getting ahead 0-2. Hogs up 3-1, bottom of the fifth. Dietz on a string of 6 outs, 5 of them by strikes. Here's the pitch to Brady Bollinger. Look out, high and inside, really badly missed. So much that Bollinger falls down to get out of the way. Beats his first walk, and those were some really wild pitches.
2: Yeah, well, we talked about Cook last inning, just losing all of a sudden. 2 really good pitches to get ahead, and then just 4 pitches, really wild.
0: Yeah, it was about that spot of the batting order in the fifth inning when it happened. Schlatterbeck, the batter, hit a triple in the third, which should have been a single. It was played into a triple by Mike Anew, and he scored their only run. Here's the pitch, and a swing and a miss at a high fastball at 96. Dietz hasn't lost much off the fastball. He's been sitting at 95-96. Schlatterbeck hits 274 on the year. The triple was his first of the season. He's hit 3 home runs. Bollinger leaning towards second. Pitch on the way. Low strike 2. 97 at the bottom of the zone as the Hoagland Ballpark fans.
2: Wow, we got to get a whole bunch of tissues for these people.
0: It's going to use the word chide. I think you've got another word in mind. 0-2 pitch. He struck him out swinging on a curveball. Good morning, good afternoon, good night. Dylan Schlatterbeck, 10 strikeouts for Hunter Dietz. only two times through the batting order. Some real dominance here. This is the third game of the year where Hunter, actually fourth game of the year, where he's registered double-digit Ks. 12 is his season high. Did that twice against Carolina and against